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1: How do you follow Jesus in a culture that is hostile or even suspicious of your faith? 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
0: We live in a world that's more divided than ever, and Christians are not immune. 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
1: I urge that request, prayers, intercession, and thanksgiving be made in behalf of all people. Circle the word all in your Bible. Give thanks. I urge you to pray for all people, for kings, everyone in charge. Pray for them. What kind of prayers? Ask God to actually bless their life. And then notice the purpose clause, so that we may lead a tranquil and quiet life in all godliness and dignity. In other words, I want you to pray for the cultural chaos and the pressure and the persecution so that God would allow peace, because more than your protection is we want to have the kind of lives that would be attractive to the gospel. And then notice he goes on. He says, this is good and acceptable in the sight of God, our Savior, who wants, circle the word again, all people to be saved. And I'm thinking, Timmy, even Tim's going, Nero? Yeah, Christ died for him. And to come to a knowledge of the truth. And then here's the big purpose clause. Why should I pray that way? I don't want to pray that way. Paul, are you crazy? This is not good advice. I don't want to take your advice. For there is one God and one mediator. That's someone who stands between two groups, between God and mankind, the man Christ Jesus. And what did he do? Who gave himself as a ransom. Put a box around that word. For, then circle the word all again. The Apostle Paul is saying to this young pastor, I want you to intercede and pray and give thanks. And I want you to stand between the living God of all time and eternity, and I want you to pray for kings and those in authority and people that you disagree with. In fact, people that you might find even hate in your heart toward. And so that's the context. And now he's going to apply it to two groups. Notice verse 8, it says, therefore. Therefore, I want the men in every place to pray, lifting holy hands. It's a picture of purity and earnestness. In other words, you're praying like you mean it. And then notice, without anger and without dispute, or literally arguments and contention. And now these little house churches are starting, and the Apostle Paul is speaking into them and saying, I want the men to adorn themselves with prayer without anger and disputing. And then notice what he says in that context. Likewise, I want women to adorn themselves with proper clothing, modesty and discreetly, not with braided hair and gold or pearls or expensive apparel, speaking of the high society, but rather by means of good works, as is proper for women making a claim to godliness. He says, I don't want you, don't come off like those high society ladies. A woman must quietly receive instruction with entire submissiveness. That was true in the Greek and the Roman culture. But I do not allow a woman to teach or exercise authority over a man, but to remain quiet. For it was Adam who was first created and then Eve. And it wasn't Adam who was deceived, but the woman who was deceived and became a wrongdoer. But the women will be preserved through childbirth if they continue, here's our phrase, in faith, love, and sanctity with moderation. What you need to get here is don't read our current world back into this text. His instruction to women fundamentally was, you can't act in these little house churches in ways where the Roman government thinks you're undermining a culture. You need to understand that 50% of the Roman Empire was slaves, and about 80% of the church were slaves. And so now you have these transformational cultural things where a slave might be an elder in a church, and his master might be in the church, And then they got to get up on Monday morning and he has to treat his master like the owner. And he's saying, you know, we have these cultural norms about how life and women, he goes, we want to bring about change, but the big change has to start with the gospel. And, you know, it's interesting, but there's multiple translations, opinions about this passage. There's only about three legitimate ways you can go. One, you can say a woman could never talk in any church meeting ever. And gosh, see, now Philip, he had daughters that prophesied. I guess that one doesn't play out too well, right? Or there's, you know, there's no justification whatsoever, but Paul makes some of his arguments about there is a role between men and women, and as Christ is the head, the man is the head, so there's a servant leadership here. Here's the main point of this passage that we often miss. The main point of this passage to men, what if you wanted to bring about change as a man, how do we tend to do it? We power up. I'm going to bring about change, and this is the way I'm going to do it. And what's he tell them to do? Pray up. And if you're a woman and you want to get your way, there's a couple ways, right? I mean, women have been doing it for centuries. Is your sexual attraction or your adornment to be impressive? And see, underneath both of those, the real issue is about power. The real issue is about how do you exert power to bring about change? And yes, we have rights. Yes, we have opinions. And what Paul's really helping Timothy do is say, you got to back away and understand there's one mediator between mankind and God, and it's the man Christ Jesus. Make sure we do the number one priority. And if we do that, guess what? Over time, slavery gets abolished. Over time, women are viewed equally. Jesus was the greatest liberator of women in all of human history. But what could have taken the entire project down was if women were acting or men were acting in ways. You go against the Roman government, I got news for you. You just die. So he says, we want to live these quiet, peaceful lives. We don't want to make waves of some of the cultural issues that are so systematic yet. What we want to do is we want to, from the inside out, be light and salt and light and love. And what happened over time was we changed the Roman Empire. In 300 years, the emperor becomes a Christian. And it wasn't because of external power. It was because of an internal transformation. And I think there's probably some pretty big application for us, especially in America. Here's the truth. He says, this is good and acceptable in the sight of God, our Savior, who wants, circle the word again, all people to be saved. And could I just, I know I'm pounding on this a bit. All men. Could you just bring to mind some people that maybe emotionally, you don't really want them saved. That you just have anger. That when you talk about them, you talk about them like they're the devil incarnate. And they voted for so-and-so. Or they didn't vote for so-and-so. Or can you believe it there? I mean, I'm watching Christians and this vitriol coming out of people's mouths about secondary issues. That's not exactly the agenda. Come to a knowledge of the truth, for there is one God, mediator between God and man, the man Christ Jesus, who gave himself as a ransom for who? All. That includes the people you don't like and I don't like. The people that are different colors, different orientations, different political views, different countries. It's why the gospel transformed the world. Our response is, I want men in every place to pray, lifting holy hands without anger or dispute, arguments or quarrels. And so what I would ask you, and I kind of know the answer, are you praying for all people?
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1: I mean, this would be just a great application to think about whatever the side of the political aisle you are, to start praying for the other side. Whoever in your church who's super ticking you off, start praying for them. So what's really going on? You'll notice in your notes, Paul's coaching for us. You know, 2 Timothy 3:16, 17 says, all scripture is profitable for doctrine, reproof, correction, and instruction in righteousness, that the man of God, the woman of God, might be fully equipped for every good work. And so all I want you to know is that all this stuff talking about women and hair and whether they speak or don't speak in these first century house churches or men, there's application for us. The subject here is power, and it's how to fight the good fight in a culture of persecution and suspicion. And this is for the glorious gospel as our number one priority instead of our tribal interests, and we all have them. I mean, I live in the most highly diverse city in America, more than New York City. And it's been one of the most wonderful places in the world because we all come with our backgrounds. And God has allowed me to be there for a lot of years and to recognize that, you know what? Everybody from everywhere is just in desperate need of Christ. And what they need is someone to listen to them and not judge them and make assumptions about them. Just like I don't want them to make assumptions about me. The underlying issue here is love from a pure heart. And it's revealed in our conduct and our practices that promote the gospel ahead of our personal agendas. You never budge on truth. But when you move to the middle toward understanding and how could we bring about some unity? How could we care about one another? How could we agree to disagree on seven minor issues, but agree on this big issue and treat each other and how we speak and what we do? I will tell you, you'll get blasted from both sides, just like Jesus did. And God will really use your life. The underlying question here is, am I willing to follow Jesus' example of love and return good for evil to those in positions of authority in my life? I mean, that's what he was asking those women. Position of authority in your life. Are you willing to voluntarily do what Jesus did? Jesus said, I could have brought down angels. Bam, we can solve this in a New York minute. But his power was in his surrender to the Father. His power is like a grain of wheat falling into the earth and dying, and therefore it brought much fruit. The action required, you have to step down. You have to kneel down. You have to release anger and resentment, and you have to refuse to verbally attack or disrespect those who oppose you. Post about convictions you have, don't attack anybody. It doesn't accomplish anything. We're not called to be American Christians, hopefully to get our way. We're called to be followers of Christ. And you do understand, I mean, this isn't rocket science. You understand the people that were most antagonistic toward Jesus were Israelites, powerful religious people, who even after they saw Lazarus risen from the dead, many believed, and the text says, and some of them went to the religious leaders to plot to how to kill him. And then these were their words, because he's going to take our power and our nation. And a lot of what we see in America is Christians concerned about your power and your nation more than the calling of God for the gospel. The unspoken need is to develop humility. How do you develop humility? First of all, you have to know the truth. I would encourage you, Matthew 5, 43 to 48. I want you to listen to the words of Jesus. You have heard it said, you shall love your neighbors and hate your enemy. But I say to you, love your enemies and pray for those who persecute you. Well, why would you do that? So that you may be sons of your Father who is in heaven. For he causes his sun to shine on the evil and the good and sends rain on the righteous and the unrighteous. Therefore, you are to be perfect. The word is teleos. You're to be mature. You're to grow up even as your heavenly Father is perfect. Have this attitude in yourselves, which is also in Christ Jesus. Philippians chapter 2, who although he existed in the form of God, did not regard equality with God a thing to be grasped, but emptied himself, literally veiled his attributes, taking the form of a bond servant, and being made in likeness of men, being found appearance as a man, he humbled himself, becoming obedient to the point of death, even death on a cross. For a long time, I wanted to be humble, and I tried to be humble, and my pride would go out the door, and then it would come in the window, and then it would go out the window and come in the attic, and I was such an arrogant young man, and then I was an arrogant middle-aged man, and then I'm fighting becoming an arrogant older man. And I'll never forget, a wise mentor said, stop trying to be humble. Really? He said, be a servant. Just be a servant. Get up and say, what's my wife need? Be a servant at work. Be the guy that brings coffee and donuts. Be a servant. Let someone else go first. Be a servant. Just develop a mindset. See, consider others as more important than yourself.
3: Amen.
1: Just be a servant. And you know what? It's this weird kingdom principle like so many other things. Give and you receive. Need a friend? Be a friend. Be a servant. And I don't understand it. It's just the economy of God. As you become a servant, God says, I will lift you up. I will exalt you. And he'll give you a reputation of someone that people talk about in coffee shops different than other people. You know, he's the kind of guy when everyone else is leaving is taking down the chairs. And he's the guy that no one knows that secretly is, man, that family that couldn't even get in, he paid their way. Only reason I know is because the little girl behind the desk said, I can't believe that man did that. You just become a servant. Second is know the truth and then live the truth. For even the Son of Man came not to be ministered unto, Mark 10:45, but to serve and give his life a ransom for many. The Philippians 2:3-5 passage is one I memorized, and it both haunts me and encourages me. Do nothing from selfishness or vainglory, is the old translation, or empty ambition, but consider others as more important than yourself. By the way, rather than doing that way out there, get up and say, what's my wife need? Honey, why are you doing the dishes? Being a servant? How come you took the trash out? I didn't even ask you. How come you actually lined up the babysitter and asked if we could go on a date? Are you okay? You know? Why did you say, you know, I think we need to sit down and look at our bills together and think through our plans for the future? Because most wives take care of all that stuff in most marriages, and they feel the weight of that instead of a

0: He sent them out two by two to do the very thing, to heal, to cast out demons. And then in Romans 12, 14 to 21, perhaps my favorite passage on this, bless those who persecute you, bless and curse not. Later on, it'll talk, if your enemy's hungry, feed him. If he's thirsty, give him a drink. Never take your own revenge, beloved, but leave room for the wrath of God toward the end. Do not be overcome with evil. Overcome evil with good. And what we, you know, when evil confronts evil, it's like gasoline on the fire. And that's what we have in American culture today. And it's happening in the church. I understand it out there. They're lost. They haven't met the mediator yet. Lord, will you forgive us? Please, all of us, for being so culturally numbed by our American consumeristic mentality that when we don't get our way, that we pout and we cast stones and we take our money and leave and we say evil and negative things, even about other brothers and sisters in Christ. And friendships of 5 and 10 and 20 and 25 years have been broken over secondary things. Will you have mercy on us? Would you grant us the grace to seek first to understand rather than to be understood? Would you give us the grace to figure out why people do what they do when it doesn't make any sense to us, but it does make sense to them? God, would you help us be bridge builders of reconciliation? Your church is in peril. Help us to step up and then step down. In Christ's name, amen.
1: 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The question is, who's coaching you? And who are you coaching? Well, in this series based in 1 Timothy, Chip dives into one of the most well-known mentor-mentee relationships in the Bible and teaches us how we can apply Paul's timeless lessons to our lives and pass them on to others. And that inside-out transformation is exactly what Chip's book, Yes, You Really Can Change, walks you through. 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Box 3007, Atlanta, Georgia, 30024. Well, Chip, you mentioned some of the negative Christian stereotypes that are out there. What does it look like practically to start changing that perception in our own communities?
0: Well, Dave, we do live in a very divisive culture. I don't need to list all the things that Christians are accused of or the stereotypes. And I think we need to be very honest that, you know, some of these stereotypes we've brought on ourselves by the behavior of some of us as followers or some of our leaders and some moral failure. But I think if we're going to reach people today, we need to change the paradigm and our attitude. And what I mean by that is we need to ask a lot more questions about where people are coming from before we tell them what we believe and why we believe it. The title of this message was Stepping Down. I think Paul's saying to Timothy, in a hostile culture, kneel and pray. I think he's saying instead of being, you know, angry and resentful toward this culture that doesn't understand you, the fact is they're not Christians. They're not going to understand. So release your anger and your resentment. Refuse to verbally attack or disrespect those who oppose you. You know, we're living in this

0: toxic communication on Twitter or Facebook or Instagram. And I cringe when I see people that I know are believers making these comments. And I know they're sincere, and I think they think they're standing for Jesus, but it's undermining our faith. I think the Apostle Paul is teaching Timothy in that day, the number one thing is to develop humility. Yes, the truth never wavers, but we need to present the truth in life, in word, and in attitude with humility. And those people that are really reaching the next generation or people hostile to the gospel are not people yelling and screaming and fighting. It's people who lean in and realize whatever people who are anti-God or anti-Christian, they're coming from somewhere and they've had some experiences and they have some presuppositions or assumptions that it makes sense to them. We need to find out what those are and care for them as people first. And I think God will give us an opportunity then to speak to someone who's open to hearing.
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1: We're expecting partly cloudy skies tonight, a low of about 66. For Friday, mostly cloudy, scattered showers and thunderstorms to start off, then showers likely and possibly a thunderstorm after 4 o'clock, a high of about 83. Mostly cloudy Friday night, scattered showers and thunderstorms before 11 o'clock, then a slight chance of showers until about 2 a.m., a low of about 63, and partly sunny Saturday, a slight chance of showers and thunderstorms after 2 o'clock, and a high near 83.
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6: Yeah, the light came on for me, Jim, when I could start to see these eight emotions as gifts from God. 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
5: That's Gabe Lyons, and he and his wife Rebecca are our guests today on Focus on the Family with Jim Daly. 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I'm John Fuller.
2: John, I had the chance to speak to Gabe and Rebecca at a conference in Nashville earlier this year, and they shared some powerful insights about the ways your past could still be affecting you and causing conflict in your relationship. 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
5: 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And Gabe and Rebecca are speakers, writers, and co-hosts of the podcast called Rhythms for Life. And they joined you, Jim, to talk about their book, The Fight for Us. We've got details about

0: When I was growing up, there was a lot of tension in our home. We spent many dinners around the table in frustrated silence. You know what that taught me about dealing with problems? Just avoid them. Hi, I'm Mark Gregston with Parenting Today's Teens. That lesson from my childhood wasn't the best one, but maybe you can relate. The higher the tension gets at home, the easier it is to check out, to stay quiet, or find some convenient distraction. 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
4: We're expecting partly cloudy skies tonight, a low of about 66. For Friday, mostly cloudy, scattered showers and thunderstorms to start off, then showers likely and possibly a thunderstorm after 4 o'clock, a high of about 83. Mostly cloudy Friday night, scattered showers and thunderstorms before 11 o'clock, then a slight chance of showers until about 2 a.m., a low of about 63, and partly sunny Saturday, a slight chance of showers and thunderstorms after 2 o'clock, and a high near 83.
5: 8 teams are left. The World Cup quarterfinals have arrived. But the North American nations hosting it, they're all out of the tournament. Canadian, American, and Mexican fans are disappointed, but there is still some great soccer.

0: This is Haven Today. I'm David Wolin, and this week was an unexpected blessing for me. I had to confess this to my guest earlier this week, Miriam Rockness, who's one of the leading experts on the life of Lilias Trotter. I had to confess to her that I had pretty low expectations for the story of a Victorian-era British painter, but I agreed to watch the documentary, and when I did, the gravity of this story just pulled me into its orbit. And I'm not the only one who's been ministered to by the life and testimony of this amazing saint. A listener named Sandra wrote in earlier, and she said, "Thank you so much for sharing about the life and legacy of Lilias Trotter. It is so good to hear about her again and to know that other believers may be inspired by her example as well. She's especially dear to me, so much so that we named our 10th child after her because of the impact Lilias' testimony has made on my life. Our daughter is now 7, and I hope and pray she will continue to grow in truth for Christ and live out a life in his love and commission like Lilias Trotter did. The biographical sketches you share mean so much. We need these reminders from spiritual heroes of the faith, especially in these days we live in. As always, thank you, dear friends, for your encouraging and inspiring broadcasts that bless our lives and home." Well, Sandra, thank you for those words of encouragement, and I echo that prayer for your daughter. May the Lord raise up a whole new generation of girls and boys who will rise up and carry the gospel of Jesus Christ in the Great Commission work of the future. And to everyone who's listening today, I hope these programs have been ministering to you. The world is full of great stories, but as we say, the great story is all about Jesus, and all of our smaller stories find their place and their meaning by being woven by him into that great tapestry of grace, as our Lord is saving a people for himself and for his glory. All about Jesus. That's more than a tagline. It's what makes our heart beat at Haven, and I hope it does for you as well. And that's why I want to be bold now in asking you to stand with us, to help Haven share our hope in Jesus far and wide. And it's friends like you who make that ministry possible. So would you give and pay it forward, so to speak, so others can hear in the future and get the encouragement they need to take a next step of faith, to live for Jesus in this broken world? And as my way of saying thank you, I'm excited to send you Many Beautiful Things, The Life and Vision of Lilias Trotter. It's on DVD, and it's our way of saying thank you for standing with Haven through your giving. It's needed right now more than you know. 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I'm David Wolin. Won't you come back again next time? We'll be keeping it all about Jesus. It's the great story here on Haven Today.
1: Hi, I'm Raphael Ganza, lead pastor at City Church Williamsport, Pennsylvania, with Way, Truth, Life Radio Scripture of the Day. Ephesians 3:16 says, "God grants us to be strengthened with power through his Spirit in our inner being, so that Christ may dwell in our hearts through faith." Without Jesus, we are running on empty, borrowing strength from things that cannot hold us or sustain us, and quietly terrified we don't have what it takes. But because of Jesus, the Holy Spirit lives inside you. The strength he gives doesn't come from your circumstances getting easier. It comes from Christ himself taking up residence in our hearts, and through the power of the Holy Spirit strengthening us.
2: We're expecting partly cloudy skies tonight, a low of about 66. For Friday, mostly cloudy, scattered showers and thunderstorms to start off, then showers likely and possibly a thunderstorm after 4 o'clock, a high of about 83. Mostly cloudy Friday night, scattered showers and thunderstorms before 11 o'clock, then a slight chance of showers until about 2 a.m., a low of about 63, and partly sunny Saturday, a slight chance of showers and thunderstorms after 2 o'clock, and a high near 83.

Now, it doesn't matter whether you start your day at 6 a.m. or 6 p.m. I'm Melissa Stover. I saw this from Elevation Worship, just a great reminder and invitation that you just start it all with praise. And don't wait to see how things work out before you praise God. He has already done more than enough.

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0: ever have a dream job that you would just love to do? I'm Melissa. Can I be honest? Actually, I think I'm doing my dream job, and that is just telling people about the love of Jesus over and over again. That is my dream job. But I met this woman who has a pretty cool sounding job until you realize it's probably pretty stressful too. Her entire job is to load the fireworks every day at the Disney World theme parks. That is her job, just loading the fireworks every single day. I'm thinking, how cool is this? Or is it super stressful? Because, I mean, just one bad day, one bad oops. Can you imagine what would happen?
1: The next time you fear the future, rejoice in the Lord's sovereignty. Rejoice in what He has accomplished. Rejoice that He is able to do what you cannot do. This is Max Lucado. Fill your mind with thoughts of God. He is the Creator who is blessed forever, Romans 1:25. He is the same yesterday, today, and forever, Hebrews 13:8. His years will never end, Psalm 102:27. He is King, Supreme Ruler, Absolute Monarch, and Overlord of all history. An arch of His eyebrow and a million angels will pivot and salute. Every throne is a footstool to His. Every crown is papier-mâché next to His. He consults no advisors. He needs no Congress. He reports to no one. He is in charge. Sovereignty gives the saint the inside track to peace. Others see the problem of the world and wring their hands. We see the problems of the world and bend our knees. This is Max Lucado.
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3: We're expecting partly cloudy skies tonight, a low of about 66. For Friday, mostly cloudy, scattered showers and thunderstorms to start off, then showers likely and possibly a thunderstorm after 4 o'clock, a high of about 83. Mostly cloudy Friday night, scattered showers and thunderstorms before 11 o'clock, then a slight chance of showers until about 2 a.m., a low of about 63, and partly sunny Saturday, a slight chance of showers and thunderstorms after 2 o'clock, and a high near 83.

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Hey, thanks for sharing time with me. I'm Melissa. And, you know, praise. Praise is contagious. But so is complaining. Yeah, praise is contagious. But so is complaining. So choose well. Hey.

Ever notice how you hear exactly what you need, exactly when you need it? The message that stops you mid-worry, the truth that catches you mid-doubt, the reminder that finds you right where you are. That's not coincidence. That's God using Waytruth Life Radio. And you. 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Someone who needs what you needed when those words found you. You're part of perfect timing. 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

I've got many happy memories from when I was a kid, and I still enjoy doing them too, and maybe you do. I'm talking sparklers. It's this time of year that sparklers are so much fun. I mean, my grandparents would

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Jesus, could you please

0: It's a timeless question. People have asked it over and over and over again. If God is so good, why does he let bad things happen? I'm Melissa, and I was reading a devotional from In Touch Ministries, and they talked about this. I thought I'd share it with you. Maybe it'll give you a little perspective. They said, since the fall of man, life has always included hardship. The trials are painful, and understanding God's purpose can bring joy and hope. Now, the Word of God is clear that suffering is purposeful, and we can learn things from books and other people's stories, but, you know, it's often during hardship that personal growth occurs. So when problems do occur, and sorrow seems piercing, just thank God for His purpose in your challenges.
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0: Maybe you just really need some encouragement right now, or maybe you just need a laugh right now. Well, I've got it. I've got it for you on my social media pages. Yeah, my name's Melissa, and I'm on Instagram. Look for Melissa on Air. I'm also on Facebook and TikTok, and it's On Air with Melissa Stover. And anytime you could use just a reminder of how much God loves you, you're going to find it on my pages. You could also find some silliness, something that'll hopefully make you laugh out loud, because yeah, I also think that God wants us to be happy and laugh every now and then. So come on and join me whenever you get a chance.
1: Things are getting real. Jesus, take the wheel. Only way I'm getting to the other side.

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You just tuned into a place where hope is on repeat. 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

0: Hey, thanks for hanging out with me. I'm Melissa Stover, and anytime it's too hot to cook, I would just love to give you permission. Permission to, well, eat a salad. And to be honest, what I mean by salad, I mean a really big bowl of ice cream topped with some fudge and caramel, sprinkles, cherry, and, well, some whipped cream, too.
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2: We're expecting partly cloudy skies tonight, a low of about 66. For Friday, mostly cloudy, scattered showers and thunderstorms to start off, then showers likely and possibly a thunderstorm after 4 o'clock, a high of about 83. Mostly cloudy Friday night, scattered showers and thunderstorms before 11 o'clock, then a slight chance of showers until about 2 a.m., a low of about 63, and partly sunny Saturday, a slight chance of showers and thunderstorms after 2 o'clock, and a high near 83.

You are so mad at somebody and you are just tempted to just lash out at them, tell them exactly what you think. I'm Melissa. Can I just invite you to just keep this in mind, though? You know, God didn't raise us all from the ashes just so that we can burn others. Always respond with the same grace and love that God shows us.

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2: Partly cloudy skies through the early morning hours, a low of about 66. Later on today, mostly cloudy, scattered showers and thunderstorms after 4 o'clock, a high of about 83. Then tonight, showers and thunderstorms likely before 11 o'clock, then still a slight chance of some showers until about 2 a.m., a low of about 63, and partly sunny Saturday, a slight chance of showers and thunderstorms after 2 o'clock, and a high near 83.

Let's consume by fire. Walk with Jesus. From the book, The Joyful Heart, Daily Meditations of Chinese Pastor Watchman Nee. He begins this entry in Luke chapter 24, verse 31. And their eyes were opened, and they knew him. Though the hearts of these two burned with warm appreciation of the truth about Christ, they had no inkling of how close and how intimate was their experience of him personally. Like Mary, who had joyfully announced his resurrection to them before they set off on their journey, they completely failed to recognize him when he drew near. Unlike her, however, they found nothing in his voice which enlightened them. The Lord spent a lot of time with these two. All of it he occupied in the most profitable exercise of expounding the Scriptures. Yet still they did not know him, though they must by then have been intellectually convinced that Jesus was the Christ and that he had risen from the dead. There are, however, two kinds of knowledge. One comes from study, the other from an inward seeing, and we need them both. Christianity is built on more than a book. It is built on the spiritual revelation that comes with that book.

Whatever this year's headlines say, heaven already wrote the first line. Jesus reigns over your past, over your fears, over every unknown day on the calendar. The risen Christ still holds it all. Way Truth Life Radio,

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2: I didn't think God would accept me.
1: The progression continues when we dwell on the lie.
2: I started to think that I had to perform to earn God's acceptance.
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1: And finally, we act on the lie.
2: The pressure was so much, I was in severe depression.
1: But there's power when we start hearing, dwelling on, and believing the truth.
2: I've come to realize that I need to fill my mind with God's word. 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

0: Partly cloudy skies through the early morning hours, a low of about 66. Later on today, mostly cloudy, scattered showers and thunderstorms after 4 o'clock, a high of about 83. Then tonight, showers and thunderstorms likely before 11 o'clock, then still a slight chance of some showers until about 2 a.m., a low of about 63, and partly sunny Saturday, a slight chance of showers and thunderstorms after 2 o'clock, and a high near 83.
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0: When I was growing up, there was a lot of tension in our home. We spent many dinners around the table in frustrated silence. You know what that taught me about dealing with problems? Just avoid them. Hi, I'm Mark Gregston with Parenting Today's Teens. That lesson from my childhood wasn't the best one, but maybe you can relate. 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

0: Let's consume by fire, walk with Jesus. From the book, The Joyful Heart, Daily Meditations of Chinese Pastor Watchman Nee. He begins this entry in Luke chapter 24, verse 31. And their eyes were opened, and they knew him. Though the hearts of these two burned with warm appreciation of the truth about Christ, they had no inkling of how close and how intimate was their experience of him personally. Like Mary, who had joyfully announced his resurrection to them before they set off on their journey, they completely failed to recognize him when he drew near. Unlike her, however, they found nothing in his voice which enlightened them. The Lord spent a lot of time with these two. All of it he occupied in the most profitable exercise of expounding the Scriptures. Yet still they did not know him, though they must by then have been intellectually convinced that Jesus was the Christ and that he had risen from the dead. There are, however, two kinds of knowledge. One comes from study, the other from an inward seeing, and we need them both. Christianity is built on more than a book. It is built on the spiritual revelation that comes with that book.
1: I'd be lying if I said that I'm okay.

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1: Partly cloudy skies through the early morning hours, a low of about 66 later on today. Mostly cloudy, scattered showers and thunderstorms after 4 o'clock, a high of about 83. Then tonight, showers and thunderstorms likely before 11 o'clock, then still a slight chance of some showers until about 2 a.m., a low of about 63 and partly sunny Saturday, a slight chance of showers and thunderstorms after 2 o'clock, at a high near 83.

As casting crowns just be held here on Extra Early Way Truth Life Radio. My name is Tom. Psalm 145, verses 17 through 21. The Lord is righteous in all his ways, gracious in all his works. The Lord is near to all who call upon him, to all who call upon him in truth. He will fulfill the desire of those who fear him. He also will hear their cry and save them. The Lord preserves all who love him, but all the wicked he will destroy. My mouth shall speak the praise of the Lord, and all flesh shall bless his holy name forever and ever.

Some tables creak with laughter. Others hold quiet conversations no one else will ever hear. But the best tables are the ones where everyone's welcome. That's what Way Truth Life Radio is, an open seat for anyone who needs encouragement, a good word, or a reminder that God hasn't gone anywhere. 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
1: I once got a letter from a woman named Chandra that shows what can happen when first we listen to a lie.
2: I didn't think God would accept me.
1: The progression continues when we dwell on the lie.
2: I started to think that I had to perform to earn God's acceptance.
1: If we dwell on lies, soon we'll start to believe the lies.
2: I could only please him by being a perfect Christian.
1: And finally, we act on the lie.
2: The pressure was so much, I was in severe depression.
1: But there's power when we start hearing, dwelling on, and believing the truth.
2: I've come to realize that I need to fill my mind with God's word. Not to perform or keep him from being mad, I just need to know the truth so I can say no to lies.
1: How can you fill your mind with God's liberating truths today? With Seeking Him, I'm Nancy DeMoss Wagglemuth.

That's Mercy Me, O Death. And on that topic, this from the late R.C. Sproul. He wrote, "Death reminds us that we are creatures. Yet, as fearsome as death is, it is nothing compared with meeting a holy God. When we encounter Him, the totality of our creatureliness breaks upon us and shatters the myth that we have believed about ourselves, the myth that we are demigods, junior grade deities who will try to live forever."

0: Partly cloudy skies through the early morning hours, a low of about 66. Later on today, mostly cloudy, scattered showers and thunderstorms after 4 o'clock, a high of about 83. Then tonight, showers and thunderstorms likely before 11 o'clock, then still a slight chance of some showers until about 2 a.m., a low of about 63, and partly sunny Saturday, a slight chance of showers and thunderstorms after 2 o'clock, and a high near 83.
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You don't keep my heart from breaking, and when it does, you weep with me.

That's Josh Baldwin, Made for More. Reading just a little bit from A.W. Tozer's book, The Pursuit of God, and in a chapter entitled Removing the Veil. Though the worshiper had enjoyed so much, still he had not yet entered the presence of God. Another veil separated from the Holy of Holies, where above the mercy seat dwelt the very God himself, in awful and glorious manifestation. While the tabernacle stood, only the high priest could enter there, and that but once a year, with blood which he offered for his sins and the sins of the people. It was this last veil which was rent when our Lord gave up the ghost at Calvary. And the sacred writer explains that this rending of the veil opened the way for every worshiper in the world to come by the new and living way straight into the divine presence.

Likes, logins, bank balances, they all grab our attention. But none of them hold us when life gets heavy. That's second-tier living. The good stuff comes first. Laughter that fills a room. A hug that lingers. The presence of God who calls you his own. What you stockpile won't last. What you share will. That's why we value you. 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
1: Partly cloudy skies through the early morning hours, a low of about 66. Later on today, mostly cloudy, scattered showers and thunderstorms after 4 o'clock, a high of about 83. Then tonight, showers and thunderstorms likely before 11 o'clock, then still a slight chance of some showers until about 2 a.m., a low of about 63, and partly sunny Saturday, a slight chance of showers and thunderstorms after 2 o'clock, at a high near 83.

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Once again, my name is Tom. I thank you for joining me. Some of the words in this next song with Zach Williams. Now I'm alive and born again, rescued from the grip of sin. God, your love came crashing in, pulled me out of the fire. I'm a survivor.

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Hi, I'm Barry McGuire, author of Ignite Your Life, explaining how you can have wholehearted faith regardless of your circumstances. I recently had the incredible privilege of meeting astronaut Butch Wilmore and hosted him on my podcast. Many people know Butch as the astronaut who was stuck in space for 9 months, but what stood out to me wasn't his time in orbit, it was his unwavering faith in Jesus Christ. Throughout our conversation, it became clear that Butch sees every experience in his life, whether on Earth or in space, as an opportunity to point people to Christ. He doesn't separate his faith from his career. Instead, he uses his platform, his stories, and his influence to encourage others and boldly share the hope found in Jesus. Meeting someone who has accomplished so much is inspiring, but meeting someone who remains so focused on God's purpose is even more impactful. Butch Wilmore is a faith-sharing machine, committed to reaching others for Christ wherever God places him. This is your highest calling. Ignite your life. Go to igniteamerica.com.

That's Mercy Me, Finally Home. In Ephesians chapter 2, verses 8, 9, and 10, "For by grace you have been saved through faith, and that not of yourselves. It is the gift of God, not of works, lest anyone should boast. For we are his workmanship, created in Christ Jesus for good works, which God prepared beforehand that we should walk in them."

0: Partly cloudy skies through the early morning hours, a low of about 66 later on today. Mostly cloudy, scattered showers and thunderstorms after 4 o'clock, a high of about 83. Then tonight, showers and thunderstorms likely before 11 o'clock, then still a slight chance of some showers until about 2 a.m., a low of about 63 and partly sunny Saturday, a slight chance of showers and thunderstorms after 2 o'clock and a high near 83.
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0: There may be more, but I know of at least two things that no honest person could ever boast about: modesty and humility. I don't think one can be truly modest or humble and boast about those traits at the same time. The Apostle Paul, who was both modest and humble, boasted a lot, except he never boasted about himself. Instead, he boasted about the Lord Jesus Christ. He boasted about the gospel, about grace, and about his own suffering, since it magnified the strength of Christ in his life. That's the kind of boasting it's okay for all of us to do. This is David Jeremiah, encouraging you to get on the road to new life. Discover the reasons to boast about God on Route 66.
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0: Way Truth Life Radio and Lauren Daigle, You Say. Reading just a little bit from Andrew Murray's book, Abide in Christ, and in a chapter entitled, As Your Wisdom. Surrender all your own wisdom. Seek a deep conviction of the utter blindness of the natural understanding in the things of God. And wait for Jesus to teach and to guide what you have to believe and have to do. Remember that the teaching and guidance do not come from without. It is by His life in us that the divine wisdom does His work. Retire frequently with Him into the inner chamber of the heart, where the gentle voice of the Spirit is only heard if all is still. Hold fast with unshaken confidence, even in the midst of darkness and apparent desertion, to His own assurance that He is the light and the leader of His own. And live above all, day by day, in the blessed truth that as He Himself, the living Christ Jesus, is your wisdom, your first and last care must ever be this alone, to abide in Him. Abiding in Him, His wisdom will come to you as the spontaneous outflowing of a life rooted in Him. I abide in Christ, who is made unto us wisdom from God. Wisdom will be given to me.
1: I look around.

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Maybe it's that one song that stopped you mid-scroll. That moment in the car when the tears came because someone said what you couldn't put into words. Whatever your why, just know this. It matters. 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And that makes you part of more than a station. 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
1: Partly cloudy skies through the early morning hours, a low of about 66. Later on today, mostly cloudy, scattered showers and thunderstorms after 4 o'clock, a high of about 83. Then tonight, showers and thunderstorms likely before 11 o'clock, then still a slight chance of some showers until about 2 a.m., a low of about 63, and partly sunny Saturday, a slight chance of showers and thunderstorms after 2 o'clock, at a high near 83.

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From God's Word in Hebrews chapter 10, verses 19 through 25. Therefore, brethren, having boldness to enter the holiest by the blood of Jesus, by a new and living way which he consecrated for us through the veil, that is, his flesh, and having a high priest over the house of God, let us draw near with a true heart in full assurance of faith, having our hearts sprinkled from an evil conscience and our bodies washed with pure water. Let us hold fast the confession of our hope without wavering, for he who promised is faithful. And let us consider one another in order to stir up love and good works, not forsaking the assembling of ourselves together, as is the manner of some, but exhorting one another, and so much the more as you see the day approaching.

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Hi, I'm Barry McGuire, author of Ignite Your Life, explaining how you can have wholehearted faith regardless of your circumstances. 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Sometimes it starts with a kind word, a helping hand, or simply telling someone how Jesus has changed your life. People are searching for hope, purpose, and peace, and we have the privilege of pointing them to Christ. Jesus said in Matthew 5:16, "Let your light shine before others, that they may see your good works and glorify your Father in heaven." 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

Partly cloudy skies through the early morning hours, a low of about 66 later on today. Mostly cloudy, scattered showers and thunderstorms after 4 o'clock, a high of about 83. Then tonight, showers and thunderstorms likely before 11 o'clock, then still a slight chance of some showers until about 2 a.m., a low of about 63 and partly sunny Saturday, a slight chance of showers and thunderstorms after 2 o'clock and a high near 83.

0: There may be more, but I know of at least two things that no honest person could ever boast about: modesty and humility. I don't think one can be truly modest or humble and boast about those traits at the same time. The Apostle Paul, who was both modest and humble, boasted a lot, except he never boasted about himself. Instead, he boasted about the Lord Jesus Christ. He boasted about the gospel, about grace, and about his own suffering, since it magnified the strength of Christ in his life. That's the kind of boasting it's okay for all of us to do. This is David Jeremiah encouraging you to get on the road to new life. 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

That's Casting Crowns, Oh My Soul. Reading a little bit from The Release of the Spirit by Watchman Nee, and in a chapter entitled Recognizing the Thing in Hand. Suppose a father asks his son to do a certain thing. The son answers, "Right now I have something in my hand. As soon as I finish it, I will do what you order." The thing in hand is the thing which the son is doing prior to his father's orders. Immediately we recognize that we all have some of those things in our hands which hinder us in our walk with God. It might be anything, a good and important or seemingly necessary thing, which preoccupies us and diverts our attention. As long as the outward man remains unbroken, we shall most likely find our hands full of things. Our outward man has its own religious interests, appetites, concerns, and labors. So when the Spirit of God moves in our spirit, our outward man cannot answer God's call. Thus it is the thing in hand which blocks the way to spiritual usefulness.

We're serving up a blend of hope, joy, and peace to brighten your day and uplift your spirit. Savor the goodness. 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
1: Partly cloudy skies through the early morning hours, a low of about 66. Later on today, mostly cloudy, scattered showers and thunderstorms after 4 o'clock, a high of about 83. Then tonight, showers and thunderstorms likely before 11 o'clock, then still a slight chance of some showers until about 2 a.m., a low of about 63 and partly sunny Saturday, a slight chance of showers and thunderstorms after 2 o'clock, at a high near 83.

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1: White Truth Live Radio Extra Early. That's Josh Baldwin, Evidence. My name is Tom. I thank you for being tuned in this morning. Psalm 63, verses 1 through 5. O God, you are my God. Early will I seek you. My soul thirsts for you. My flesh longs for you in a dry and thirsty land where there is no water. So I have looked for you in the sanctuary to see your power and your glory. Because your loving kindness is better than life, my lips shall praise you. Thus I will bless you while I live. I will lift up my hands in your name. My soul shall be satisfied as with marrow and fatness, and my mouth shall praise you with joyful lips. This is Selah.

0: was paying in the offering. Do you often feel just too tired to pray?
1: One night, I thought I was getting so little sleep that I would skip my regular prayer and Bible reading the next morning. The problem is, I've started dropping into bed exhausted every night. I never get enough sleep, and I've really stopped communicating with God.
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0: I've been there myself, but I've learned that in order to maintain a growing relationship with God, we've got to be hearing from Him, even when our bodies are weary. When you're worn out trying to pray or read the Bible, you can ask God for strength. He knows your needs and He can meet them. When you pray, remember these words from Isaiah 40. They who wait for the Lord shall renew their strength. Let's not let physical weakness keep us from a close relationship with the Lord. He's the one who can give us strength. With Seeking Him, I'm Nancy DeMoss Wagglemuth.

Is He Worthy? Chris Tomlin here on Way Truth Life Radio. Some of the words in this next song with Mercy Me. I know that the cross has brought heaven to us. Make no mistake, there's still more to come. When our flesh and our bone are no longer between where we are right now and where we're meant to be. When all that's been lost is made whole again. When these tears and this pain no longer exist. No more walking. We're running as fast as we can. Consider this our second wind, almost home.

0: Partly cloudy skies through the early morning hours, a low of about 66. Later on today, mostly cloudy, scattered showers and thunderstorms after 4 o'clock, a high of about 83. Then tonight, showers and thunderstorms likely before 11 o'clock, then still a slight chance of some showers until about 2 a.m., a low of about 63, and partly sunny Saturday, a slight chance of showers and thunderstorms after 2 o'clock, and a high near 83.
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0: There may be more, but I know of at least two things that no honest person could ever boast about: modesty and humility. I don't think one can be truly modest or humble and boast about those traits at the same time. The Apostle Paul, who was both modest and humble, boasted a lot, except he never boasted about himself. Instead, he boasted about the Lord Jesus Christ. He boasted about the gospel, about grace, and about his own suffering, since it magnified the strength of Christ in his life. That's the kind of boasting it's okay for all of us to do. This is David Jeremiah encouraging you to get on the road to new life. 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
1: Toby Mac, faithfully. Once again, my name is Tom. I thank you for being tuned in to Extra Early on the way we say good morning, Sam and Sonia. Just leaving you this quote from one of our Bible teachers, David Jeremiah. He's heard on the program Turning Point. 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David writes about the Bible. When the Bible uses the words salvation, savior, and save, it's speaking of the total work of God in bringing people from a state of death, hopeless separation from God, to a state of everlasting life through the forgiveness of sin based on the merits of Christ Jesus, who died and rose again. Saving us is the greatest and most concrete demonstration of God's love, the definitive display of His grace throughout time and eternity.

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That's not coincidence. 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
2: 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Good morning. We're Sam and Sonia. Your forecast for today. We've got some cloudy skies and some possible thunderstorms through the day today. Rain showers possible, really even continuing into tonight. Highs today in the mid-80s. We'll see the low 80s tomorrow with cloudy skies and still a chance for some scattered storms. And then back to mostly sunny and a high of 83 on Sunday.

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1: Hey, good morning. We're Sam and Sonia. This is Way Truth Life Radio. Well, that last song from Casting Crowns, Scars in Heaven, and every song that you hear on Way Truth Life Radio, and every Bible teaching message, every word of encouragement, it is made possible by those who listen and support this ministry. And there's a couple times a year, one in the spring, one in the fall, where we normally come to you and ask for your financial support. 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And it is called our Summer of Strength. See, we recognized recently that the main studio console, the audio mixer board for our on-air studio, is in need of replacing. 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

Through the years of my faith journey, my prayer has rarely been, help me say the perfect thing. It's actually been, God, if you can use this, use me. Holy Spirit, help my words to resonate with someone. Help them to hear what you want them to hear. Well, good morning. We're Sam and Sonia. You know, the beautiful thing is that the prayer isn't just for people with microphones, people on the radio, people with some kind of public platform. You see, God can use the teacher who notices the struggling student, the nurse who offers a comforting smile, the cashier who chooses kindness, the neighbor who checks in, the parent who patiently listens, the friend who sends a text at just the right time. You see, you never know. One small act of encouragement, it might change someone's day and even their life.

0: Way Truth Life Radio. Good morning. We're Sam and Sonia. Your forecast for today. We've got some cloudy skies and some possible thunderstorms through the day today. Rain showers possible, really even continuing into tonight. Highs today in the mid-80s. We'll see the low 80s tomorrow with cloudy skies and still a chance for some scattered storms. And then back to mostly sunny and a high of 83 on Sunday.
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4: Dr. Tony Evans says the raw materials of language can teach us something important about the raw materials of life. He'll share that insight with us today as we spend 2 minutes with Tony.
5: When you went to preschool or elementary school, the first thing that the teachers wanted to instruct you on was the alphabet, because the foundation of knowledge is based on words. Words are dependent on letters. When people want to cite the completeness of a thought, they will say from A to Z. If A to Z is the completeness of communication, understanding, and knowledge for all of your life, from the time you get up in the morning till the time you go to bed at night, you are banking on the fact that those letters are not changing on you. What the ABCs are to us in the English language, Alpha and Omega is in the Greek language. Alpha is the first letter of the Greek alphabet. Omega is the last letter of the Greek alphabet. When Jesus says, I am the Alpha and Omega, he is declaring that he himself is the complete knowledge base for all of life.
4: Learn more about how the Lord defines himself through the various ways he's described in Scripture. 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
1: 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Good morning. We're Sam and Sonia. Your forecast for today. We've got some cloudy skies and some possible thunderstorms through the day today. Rain showers possible, really even continuing into tonight. Highs today in the mid 80s. We'll see the low 80s tomorrow with cloudy skies and still a chance for some scattered storms. And then back to mostly sunny and a high of 83 on Sunday.
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Whatever this year's headlines say, heaven already wrote the first line. Jesus reigns. Over your past, over your fears, over every unknown day on the calendar, the risen Christ still holds it all. Way Truth Life Radio,

working well with my soul. I need a peace that only heaven.

Good morning, we're Sam and Sonia on this Friday. To wrap up your week, here is a scripture, one of my favorite scriptures, Lamentations 3, 22 through 23. And it says, because of the Lord's great love, we are not consumed, for his mercies never fail. They are new every morning. Great is your faithfulness. Well, here's what that really means. Simply and practically, no matter what yesterday looked like, mistakes, stress, regrets, God isn't holding that over you today. His mercy, it resets daily. Did you hear that? His mercy resets daily. You do not have to wake up behind with him. So can I encourage you with that today? Are you

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2: Many are concerned about the impact of AI, including now a chorus of elite global economists and bankers. Meeting in Portugal last week, they focused their attention not on what AI can do, but whether it can turn a profit. AI has proved incredibly expensive. To meet the high cost, companies have 1) borrowed money and 2) issued more shares. And many buying those shares have been borrowing money to do that. This double-sided leverage has experts worried. Bank of Canada Governor Tiff Macklem pointed out, quote, "We've seen this before. The internet proved to be better than anybody imagined, but we still got the dot-com bubble. Fear and greed drive the markets," they say. No wonder this world is so unstable. But as the hymn says, "When all around my soul gives way, he then is all my hope and stay. On Christ, the solid rock, I stand." I'm David Wolin at haventoday.org.
3: 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Good morning. We're Sam and Sonia. Your forecast for today. We've got some cloudy skies and some possible thunderstorms through the day today. Rain showers possible, really even continuing into tonight. Highs today in the mid-80s. We'll see the low 80s tomorrow with cloudy skies and still a chance for some scattered storms. And then back to mostly sunny and a high of 83 on Sunday.

0: Radio for Christ-Centered Living. Hey, we're Sam and Sonia. Good morning. Happy Friday to you. Since it is Friday, we like to share some of the things that we either read or heard or saw over the week that really stuck with us. And we encourage you, do the same. Share with us something like that from you. You can text us 833-559-5965. And Sonia, something that I read over the week was a little excerpt from this new book. It's called Saving Samaria. Huh? And the reason it caught my attention is because the author, Kirk Walden, is somebody that I got to know a few years ago. He was emceeing one of the area pregnancy center banquets, and he was speaking at it, and I was emceeing it, and got to know him a little bit. And I knew at the time that he was starting work on this new book, and it just came out. And so I saw him posting about it, and I'm like, oh, I got to read this little post. And he shared this excerpt that then caught my attention big time. The question is, what if the defining mark of the church isn't our knowledge, but our compassion?
1: Mm.
0: I mean, that caught my attention because I know I love to read, I love to learn, and I think we all have an obligation, a duty to grow in our faith and to learn more and spend time in the Word. But what if what's really going to define us as followers of Christ and as the church, which— if you do read scripture, you'll know it's to be our love,
1: yeah,
0: right? And our compassion. Mm. And that's the thing that stuck out to me is that as much as we want to learn and grow, let's also make sure that it's our compassion that is what stands out the most.
1: Yeah, absolutely. Because so many of us don't feel equipped sometimes with knowledge, but loving someone, loving your neighbor, absolutely, we're called to that. So I've been thinking about that as well. Some of my family members have been talking about that. I think the way our world is going, we need to make sure people know that they're loved and that we can have this ability to love like Christ would love. And that doesn't come naturally sometimes. So I do believe that he's got a really good point. And pray over the fact that I need to learn. I need to learn, Lord, how to love others better. And I can guarantee you God's going to maybe stretch you, challenge you, but loving your neighbor, loving your community around you, what a great way to live your life.
2: Dr. Tony Evans says the raw materials of language can teach us something important about the raw materials of life. He'll share that insight with us today as we spend 2 minutes with Tony.
3: When you went to preschool or elementary school, the first thing that the teachers wanted to instruct you on was the alphabet, because the foundation of knowledge is based on words. Words are dependent on letters. When people want to cite the completeness of a thought, they will say from A to Z. If A to Z is the completeness of communication, understanding, and knowledge for all of your life, from the time you get up in the morning till the time you go to bed at night, you are banking on the fact that those letters are not changing on you. What the ABCs are to us in the English language, Alpha and Omega is in the Greek language. Alpha is the first letter of the Greek alphabet. Omega is the last letter of the Greek alphabet. When Jesus says, I am the Alpha and Omega, he is declaring that he himself is the complete knowledge base for all of life.
2: Learn more about how the Lord defines himself through the various ways he's described in Scripture. Check out Tony's book, The Power of Jesus' Names, available online at tonyevans.org. And be sure to join us next time for 2 Minutes with Tony.
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Fear and greed drive the markets, they say. 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On Christ, the solid rock, I stand. I'm David Wolin at haventoday.org.

Some tables creak with laughter. Others hold quiet conversations no one else will ever hear. 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

0: Well, good morning. We're Sam and Sonia. Well, it being Friday, every Friday we take time to recap something that we've heard. You know, I need to hear it several times for it to really sink in. And so we like to share something we heard or shared on air during the week, so you get an opportunity to hear it again. Or maybe you weren't even listening when we shared it, and this is your chance. But you can go to our socials, Good Morning with Sam and Sonia. Share something with us that, or with all of our listeners, actually, that you heard this week that would encourage us, inspire us. You can go to our socials, Good Morning with Sam and Sonia, and leave that in the comments. But I heard this past week, and I thought, okay, this is really creative. So listen to this. Hypothetically, if you had $86,400 in your bank account, someone stole $10. You wouldn't throw the remaining $86,390 away to try to get back that person who took the $10. You'd pretty much move on, wouldn't you? Well, we all have 86,400 seconds each day. Did you hear that? That's the same amount of money that I hypothetically mentioned you had in the bank. The lesson is this. Don't let someone's negative 10 seconds ruin the remaining 86,390 seconds you have left. Today, don't let that difficult person or maybe someone driving and it's frustrating you or something that someone said, don't let it take away the joy, because those 10 difficult seconds, they're going to rob you for the rest of the beautiful day that God has given you. There's still so much more to be grateful for. So enjoy. Enjoy the opportunity to be the light to someone else today.
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2: Hi, I'm Rafael Ganza, lead pastor at City Church Williamsport, Pennsylvania, with Way, Truth, Life Radio Scripture of the Day. Ephesians 4:15-16 says, we are to grow up together in every way into Him who is the head, into Christ, from whom the whole body, joined together and held together by every joint, makes the body grow so that it builds itself up in love. Without Jesus, spiritual growth becomes a lonely, private project. We usually plateau and get stuck wondering why we're not changing. But because of Jesus, we grow together. You are a joint in a body. When you are missing, something doesn't work right. But when you show up, something grows. Someone grows. No one matures alone. We need each other.
3: This is Max Licato. Our minds cannot be full of God and, at the same time, full of fear. Don't get lost in your troubles. Lift up your eyes. He will keep in perfect peace all those who trust in Him, those whose thoughts turn often to the Lord. Are you troubled, restless, sleepless? Then rejoice in the Lord's sovereignty. I dare you, I double dog dare you, to expose your worries to an hour of worship. Your concerns will melt like ice on an August sidewalk. Jeremiah draws a direct connection between faith and peace. He says, blessed is the man who trusts in the Lord and whose hope is in the Lord. For he shall be like a tree planted by the waters, which spreads out its roots by the river, and will not fear when heat comes, but its leaf will be green and will not be anxious in the year of drought. Jeremiah 17:7-8. This is Max Licato.
4: 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Good morning. We're Sam and Sonia. Your forecast for today. We've got some cloudy skies and some possible thunderstorms through the day today. Rain showers possible, really even continuing into tonight. Highs today in the mid-80s. We'll see the low 80s tomorrow with cloudy skies and still a chance for some scattered storms. And then back to mostly sunny and a high of 83 on Sunday.

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This is Radio for Christ Centered Living. Hey, we're Sam and Sonia. Good morning. This next song, it's from Seth Schlieder, one of the most unique names in Christian music. It's got to be. And his song is called Counting My Blessings. Before we go straight to counting our burdens, counting our worries, we should go straight to counting our blessings. There's so many ways that God blesses us every single day. And I think if we took more note of it, we would see more evidently in front of us that he's in control. He is good. He has blessed us beyond measure. And then all of a sudden, I think the worries and the fears and the anxieties, they start to float away. It's like

0: Well, good morning. We're Sam and Sonia, and happy Friday. Well, every Friday, we take time to recap what we heard this past week, share it with each other. You can always share that with us. You can go to our socials at Good Morning with Sam and Sonia and share something that's really inspired you, maybe spoke to your heart, your family, something that you experienced that would encourage us. Well, I heard this week, and I thought, okay, I need to share this. You see, for most of us, we see prayer as the preparation for ministry or something that we're facing and preaching of the word as the real ministry. Well, I was reading about the early church. Prayer was not just preparation for that, for the early church. It was the ministry. Prayer was the ministry. And what makes people of God special? It's not our strength or the size of what we do or the skill of how we preach, but that we have a God who answers prayer. So know that your prayer, it is prepping you absolutely for the day. It is laying down your day for the Lord, but it is also your ministry. So take time to pray today.
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2: 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Some Christians say the days of creation are millions of years each. But this does not work, as the days of creation are in a different order than the evolutionary timeline. For example, God created plants on day 3. God then created the sun, moon, and stars on day 4. If these days are millions of years each, then how did the plants survive for millions of years without the sun? If we take Genesis as history, there's no problem. The plants existed one day before God created the sun. Instead of trying to fit man's ideas into the text, we need to start with God's word and allow it to be the authority.
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1: 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Good morning. We're Sam and Sonia. Your forecast for today. We've got some cloudy skies and some possible thunderstorms through the day today. Rain showers possible, really even continuing into tonight. Highs today in the mid-80s. We'll see the low 80s tomorrow with cloudy skies and still a chance for some scattered storms. And then back to mostly sunny and a high of 83 on Sunday.

I love that rendition by Phil Wickham and Crowder. You know, the original writer of the hymn Amazing Grace was John Newton. He also wrote another lesser-known hymn about prayer, and it has these great words: "Thou art coming to a king, so with thee large petitions bring, for his grace and power are such that none can ever ask too much." I was just telling my family about this the other day, and I wanted to give you some insight into something that I'm trying to get better at. You see, I've learned that God may tell you no, he may tell you to wait, but he's never going to say, well, that prayer, it is too ambitious. So I'm going to quit saying praying safe prayers, little prayers. Now, I do a lot of little praying all day long, but I want them to be bold. You see, Jesus died to give you access to the Father. He wants you to join him in praying audacious prayers for your family, for your community, and for this world. So go out and be bold and believe it, because God hears your prayers.

0: Well, it is Friday, and so that means we have a weekend challenge. Now, this challenge is one of my favorites. I love notes. I love leaving short notes to the point, but we're asking you to change it up just a little bit. Leave a short encouraging note or a scripture for a complete stranger. Now, Sam, this might be stretching people, but I think we can do it.
1: Yeah, that's a small step that we can take towards encouraging the people around us, and I think that the ultimate goal is that we become more encouraging people, right? So a small step we could take is to just encourage complete strangers. And some of the ideas that have been rattling around in my mind is maybe you just write an encouraging note and stick it on like a sticky note on a gas pump. And so the next person that comes through to use that gas pump, there's a little note there encouraging them like, hey, I know gas is really expensive, but you got this. You can do it, you know? Or maybe it's on a receipt if you happen to go out to eat somewhere and you leave your receipt, you know, there on the table for the person that's going to come clear the table or your waiter or waitress. Maybe your encouraging note is there, but somebody that you don't know, leaving an encouraging note for them, maybe as like a little surprise.
0: I love that idea. Maybe a shopping cart, or maybe you're staying over the weekend at a hotel and you leave a note for the cleaners. You could get creative. We know you can do this. Join in on this challenge over the weekend. Then on Monday, we're going to come back and ask how it went. And Sam and I are going to share as well. We'd love for you to get in on this Friday challenge.
1: Hey, maybe we'll just happen to come across one of your little random encouraging notes somewhere. Maybe we'll get surprised. You know, shop at the grocery store and come across one and go, yes, someone did the one small step.
0: That'd be great. We'd love that.
1: We'll catch up and chat about how it went on Monday.
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Likes, logins, bank balances, they all grab our attention. But none of them hold us when life gets heavy. That's second-tier living. The good stuff comes first. Laughter that fills a room. A hug that lingers. The presence of God who calls you his own. What you stockpile won't last. What you share will. That's why we value you. Way Truth Life Radio. Radio for Christ-centered living.

Hey, we're Sam and Sonia. Good morning. This is Way Truth Life Radio. Ever notice how when stress hits, all of a sudden things seem like they need to be rushed? When you are in a stressful moment, you feel the need to hurry and quickly resolve that stress. And so a lot of times we'll kind of end up doing things rashly. I was reading something this week, and since it's Friday, we like to look back at things we read or we heard over the week that stood out to us. And one of those for me was this thought, that stress makes you believe that everything has to happen right now. But faith reassures you that everything will happen in God's timing. Father.

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Have you ever heard this saying, if you're too busy to pray, you're just too busy? Well, good morning. We're Sam and Sonia. You know, there's a lot of truth in that, right? Prayer just isn't something Christians should do. It's the foundation of our relationship with God. Just like a house needs a strong foundation, our faith, it needs a strong prayer life. And the interesting thing is this, Jesus himself, he made time to pray. Even on the busiest of days, he got up early and spent time with his Father. If the Son of God needed that time to pray, how much more do I need that? It's easy to get into life and it's so busy and distracted, but maybe today is a good reminder to slow down and reconnect with God. I need that reminder, so I'm preaching to the choir here, because a few quiet moments in prayer, it can change the direction of your entire day. Because when we spend time with him, he strengthens us, he guides us, he reminds us that we are never walking through this life alone. Good.

0: Well, good morning. We're Sam and Sonia. All right, Sam, have you ever wanted to go back in time? Like maybe meet people, experience something that you have only been able to read about?
1: Yes, but I have to admit only for like really nerdy little boy reasons, because to go back and see dinosaurs, I mean, that would be sweet.
0: That would, you know? From a distance.
1: Or to go back before I was actually born, but be able to go back and actually watch on TV as we were landing on the moon
0: stuff.
1: Like those are the things, yes, I would go back, but for nerdy reasons.
0: Yes, absolutely. Well, when I was a child, and I'm sure most have thought this, when you have read like Bible stories, you imagine going back in time and walking with Jesus on earth. And as an adult, I actually would love to physically have Jesus walking with me, right next to me physically, especially during difficult days. Well, one of the greatest gifts God has given us is this. We don't have to travel back in time to walk with Jesus. Through the Holy Spirit, Jesus is with us every single moment of every day. Well, the Bible often calls the Holy Spirit the Spirit of Christ, and that means if you want to grow closer to Jesus, know that when you're praying, when you're leaning into the Lord, your Savior and your King, you're actually spending time with the Holy Spirit. Because here's the good news. The Holy Spirit, He is living and breathing in every believer. So today, can you remember this? You are never alone. God's Spirit is with you, and He's inviting you to walk closely with Jesus every step of the way.
2: 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And now, Community Calendar. A Ride for Hope motorcycle ride takes place Saturday, July the 11th. The ride begins at Breezewood Lighthouse Assembly of God Church, with registration beginning at 1. The ride pulls out at 2 for a 2.5-hour ride to the beautiful scenic areas of Bedford and Fulton counties. 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Emerald Crossing, an Irish adventure through Psalm 23, takes place July 13th through the 17th from 6:30 until 8. This will be at 111 South 2nd Street in Phillipsburg. Illumination Station, shining a light on who Jesus really is the theme for the VBS at Mission First Church, 3094 Cookport Road in Commodore. That'll be July 13th through the 17th from 6 until 8 each evening. 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
1: Way Truth Life Radio. Good morning. We're Sam and Sonia. Your forecast for today. We've got some cloudy skies and some possible thunderstorms through the day today. Rain showers possible, really even continuing into tonight. Highs today in the mid-80s. We'll see the low 80s tomorrow with cloudy skies and still a chance for some scattered storms. And then back to mostly sunny and a high of 83 on Sunday.

Being followed around all day would be exhausting. 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If regret feels heavy today, bring it to Jesus. 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
2: Many are concerned about the impact of AI, including now a chorus of elite global economists and bankers. Meeting in Portugal last week, they focused their attention not on what AI can do, but whether it can turn a profit. AI has proved incredibly expensive. To meet the high cost, companies have 1, borrowed money, and 2, issued more shares. And many buying those shares have been borrowing money to do that. This double-sided leverage has experts worried. Bank of Canada Governor Tiff Macklem pointed out, quote, "We've seen this before. The internet proved to be better than anybody imagined, but we still got the dot-com bubble. Fear and greed drive the markets," they say. No wonder this world is so unstable. But as the hymn says, "When all around my soul gives way, he then is all my hope and stay. On Christ, the solid rock, I stand." I'm David Wolin at haventoday.org.
3: 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Good morning. We're Sam and Sonia. Your forecast for today: we've got some cloudy skies and some possible thunderstorms through the day today. Rain showers possible, really even continuing into tonight. Highs today in the mid-80s. We'll see the low 80s tomorrow with cloudy skies and still a chance for some scattered storms. And then back to mostly sunny and a high of 83 on Sunday.

A little earlier this morning, Sonia and I, we shared the one small step for this weekend, which if you haven't heard that before, every Friday morning at 7:20, we share a small little step that we can all take together this weekend that will hopefully lead to something bigger. And this week, we're hoping that our one small step is going to lead to all of us being more encouraging people, to encourage those around us. And so our one small step for this weekend, you can also find it listed on our Facebook page, Good Morning with Sam and Sonia, is to leave an encouraging note for a stranger. So you might need to leave it in a surprising place, like on the shelf at a grocery store, or I thought of maybe a sticky note on the gas pump for the next person to get gas. But if you're going to leave an encouraging note for a stranger, it might be pretty creative how the note gets there. And so I'm going to keep my eye out this weekend for some encouraging notes. You never know. Somebody might have taken that one small step. Hey, guys.

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0: for Sam and Sonia. Good morning. This is Way Truth Life Radio, and this upcoming week is a really important week. We are having a special 36-hour fundraiser called the Summer of Strength to raise the funds needed to replace a piece of equipment. This was kind of an unexpected thing, but the soundboard, the what we call an audio console, the mixer in our studio, is in need of being replaced after 20-plus years of being in use. And so we've got a 36-hour little fundraiser called Summer of Strength. The goal is to raise $20,000 to complete that project. So if you're able to give a special one-time gift towards that Summer of Strength, of course, we'll be talking about that and raising the funds this upcoming Wednesday morning through Thursday afternoon, 36 hours in length. But you can actually get a head start on it now if you want to at WTLR.org.
1: This is Max Licato. Our minds cannot be full of God and, at the same time, full of fear. Don't get lost in your troubles. Lift up your eyes. He will keep in perfect peace all those who trust in Him, those whose thoughts turn often to the Lord. Are you troubled, restless, sleepless? Then rejoice in the Lord's sovereignty. I dare you, I double dog dare you to expose your worries to an hour of worship. Your concerns will melt like ice on a

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1: Good morning. I'm Maritza with you here at Way Truth Life Radio. Thank you for coming along with us this hour. But coming up next, why do so many marriages survive yet still feel empty? Maybe we've settled for something less than God's design. 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
3: Spiritual leadership is not license to do what you want to do. 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
2: 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Greer. As always, I'm your host, Molly Vidovich. If you take a quick look at the divorce statistics in the U.S., one thing becomes abundantly clear. As a culture, we're really bad at marriage, even in the church. And even couples that manage to stay together often end up living parallel lives, not exactly the happily ever after they dreamed of. So what exactly is it that we're missing? How can we thrive in our marriages and not just survive? Thankfully, God's word has a lot to say about this topic, even in our study about aliens. And Pastor JD takes a look at 1 Peter chapter 3 in a message he aptly titled, Marriage and the Gospel. Let's jump back in for part two. Here's Pastor JD.
3: People look at this passage and they think, this is crazy. It is outdated. It is backwards. We have moved way beyond this as a culture. Well, I would encourage you first just to start by thinking about what it means for Jesus to be Lord to you. For Jesus to be Lord means that we don't follow him because on each issue he makes the most sense to us or because we immediately agree with what he says. In fact, a lot of what he says rubs us the wrong way. And by the way, as far as our culture having moved beyond this, I would just encourage you just very soberly to think about the condition of marriages in our culture right now. And then ask yourself, are we really in a place to say that we've moved beyond all this stuff? You say, well, yeah, but this passage is going backwards. It's going back into old chauvinistic patriarchy. No, most of you have never really seen this lived out in the way I'm going to explain it to you, which is how I think Peter meant it. So I would just say to you, at least hear me out. Hear me out with an open heart and think about the fact that this sounds going to sound sacrilegious for me to say it, but think about the fact that maybe, if you're a big skeptic, maybe, just maybe, God's ways are better than your ways after all, okay? 1 Peter chapter 3, verse 1. Likewise, wives, be subject to your own husbands. All right, so let's start with that word likewise. What does the word likewise mean? Well, likewise means in the same way. If you remember, Peter's been talking about various relationships and earthly institutions that God has set up on earth. Things like, remember, government. Things like authority structures. And what Peter explained to us in chapter 2 was that God has a couple of purposes for those. One of his purposes is to reveal himself. He reveals himself in the created order, shows us dimensions of him. Our earthly relationships become tangible demonstrations of parts of his character. His other purpose was to keep order on the earth. Likewise, in the same way, marriage is an earthly institution that God has set up to reveal himself and to provide stability. For both of those reasons, Peter says, God gave the man a leadership role to play in the home. This has, listen, nothing to do with women being inferior. In fact, it's downright denied. Peter says to the husbands, verse 7, your wives are heirs with you of the grace of life. The promises and the privileges of salvation are equal, which means that men and women are essentially equal. You say, well, what about that line about them being the weaker vessel? Doesn't that imply inferiority? No, that's not what that means. Okay, you say, well, yeah, but if the husband is given the leadership role, that implies that he is superior. No, as I pointed out to you before, Even in the Trinity, there is submission. So what you've got is you've got Jesus, who is fully God, right? He's equal with God, but he has submitted himself to the Father in the role that he plays in the Trinity. Equal in essence, different in role. Same thing in marriage. That doesn't mean, by the way, that women are not to lead in the workplace or the government or society. His only arena that he's talking about here is the home. You say, well, the guy that I'm married to doesn't deserve my submission. That's not the point. Jesus does. 1 Peter chapter 3, verse 7. Jump down there. 1 Peter 3, 7. Give honor to the wife as to the weaker vessel. All right, first, there's that difficult phrase, weaker. This is not weaker in terms of intelligence or even capacities for leadership or wisdom. Commentators say that it means three different things, okay? Number one, first of all, wives are usually, literally, physically weaker. Men are physically more powerful than their wives, so that would be the first thing that he means there. Number two, they are weaker in position of authority. Thirdly, it could mean, weaker in terms of the way that women are wired emotionally. So he says to the husband, as the weaker vessel, you must honor her. Honor here, by the way, means prefer her. To use, husbands, listen, to use your position of strength, any position of authority that you do have, to serve her, not yourself, like Christ did for you. Let me give you a few examples, okay? Because I don't want you to think of this all up here. Let's get it down into the nitty gritty. It's date night, and we can't decide where to go to eat. She wants to go Italian, and I want red meat. I want steak, okay? Who wins? Easy. She wins. She wins. Honor her. Prefer her means that she wins, okay? You got an extra $300 in your budget one month, and she wants a new dress, and you want golf clubs, and you can't get both. What do you do, men? Easy. Easy, that's an easy one. You honor her, you prefer her, you serve her, that's right. I wanna go out with the guys. She needs me to stay home and do something with the kids, and she's not being unreasonable. Easy, guys, easy. She wins. By the way, who's got the harder role here? When I ask her to submit to me, it's when I'm thinking of the best interest of our family, not my own best interest, which again, I could count on one hand the number of times that has actually happened. Hey, I'll give you a few examples. I had a friend, pastor friend, who had five children. His wife had all kinds of demands on her. It's just the pastor's wife, as they often do. And she really, as her kids were getting old enough to go to school, she started to feel like, I need to homeschool my kids because, you know, we can't really afford private school and I've just got to do this and all that. And he could just see that it was headed for a train wreck because she was not in a position to homeschool and it was going to destroy her. So he goes and says, I just don't think this is healthy for you or for our family. So this guy goes out, he interviews all the schools, both private and public. He comes to her and says, I know you want to homeschool. I know you're driven by guilt in this, but this is what I think we need to do. And we're going to figure out how in our budget or through scholarships that we can get these kids into a school that we're going to feel good about. That is a time where he exercised spiritual leadership, but it wasn't to serve himself. It was to serve her. Okay? I'll give you another one here. My wife, we have four kids. She is also a pastor's wife. We have people at our house over all the time. And I noticed my wife was just unbelievably stressed out trying to keep the house up in a certain condition in order to have people over. So I'm like, hey, have we ever thought about getting like, you know, somebody to come in once a month and just kind of do a deep cleaning just to help you? Just sort of, you know, just occasionally. You go, well, we can't afford that. And she's right. You know, we can't really afford that. But that's come back after a while. And I was like, no, we're going to figure out how to afford it. Because you need to have this help in order to be able to do what you do. That's a time to exercise spiritual leadership in a situation like that. But it's not to serve myself, it's to serve her. Guys, listen. I will honor her in 1,000 decisions so that I can speak with authority into the right ones. Some of you guys assert yourself in all the wrong ones. You assert yourself in all these wrong ones where you serve yourself, and then you're totally absent from the right ones, where you should be protecting your family and serving them. Spiritual leadership is not license to do what you want to do, it is empowerment to do what you ought to do. Spiritual leadership is essentially not a license to do what you want to do, it's empowerment to do what you ought to do, which is to love, to serve, to honor, and protect your family. Guys, listen, I should lead my wife in a way that her submission to me is a blessing, not a burden. Here's one. A guy believes that they're called to the mission field and the girl doesn't. What do you do? Well, first you talk about it extensively. Maybe she's got valid reasons why. Maybe a lot of times guys get You know, they'll be flighty and spiritual, and they're not really thinking through all the things. And maybe she's got some valid points. And you give it time to come to consensus. But to the wife, listen, after you make your reasons known, at the end of the day, that's one of those arenas that you've got to make your reasons known, but then you have to be subject to him. You say, well, but I disagree. Submission implies disagreement, right? It's not submission if it's not agreement. If you only submit when you agree, that's not submission, it's agreement, right? Submission implies disagreement. How about this one? You need a new car, and the guy wants to buy a big truck, and the girl wants to buy a little gas saver golf cart looking thing. And the guy's like, well, we can afford it. It's, you know, it's useful. Plus, I just don't like the little golf cart looking cars. And the girl's like, well, it's not practical. It just, you know, it's, we'll lose money on gas. So what do you do in that situation? Well, you talk it out thoroughly. Guy, you need to listen. Maybe you're being an idiot. Maybe you're really not thinking about money. Girl, maybe your security is in money. Maybe you have too much of an idolatry of money, and maybe you need to recognize that your husband feels like a pansy whipping around town in his little Eurotrash looking car. And it's selfish of you to insist he drive one. But let's just say that you can't reach agreement. What do? Girls, again, you make your reasons known. Guys, you listen to her as a gift from God. You honor her. You prefer her. Then at the end of the day, wife, you have to trust him with the judgment on that. Now, I know some of you're sitting there going, oh my gosh, my husband is so irresponsible. He would wreck us. You have to let him answer to God. I love what Tony Evans, one of my favorite preachers, says. He says, spiritual leadership is God telling the woman to duck so he could punch the man. Listen, a lot of men don't lead because they've never been put in a position to lead. Their overprotective mothers always made decisions for them. They lived in the basement until they were 34 years of old. Their mom always protected them from all the consequences of their decision. They're never forced to act like men. Then they get married to a girl who basically takes over. And listen, girl, I'm not telling you it was your fault. I'm just saying that you got to create a vacuum of leadership and force him to grow up. When my wife does this to me, it puts so much pressure on me. She'll say something like, she's like, well, this is what I think. But you know what? At the end of the day, you got to make this decision and you got to answer to God for it. That forces me to start thinking like a man. I can't hide in that group think, you know, we're all like, nobody's really in charge. We're all kind of in this together. It's like, no, it's on my head. It's on my head. That forces me to grow up and be the leader that God has told me to be. One of our pastors says it this way. Submission is not about what women can or can't do. It's about what men are called to do and don't.
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3: Again, let me real quick, I want you to look at two more verses in here, and then I'm going to bring the varsity squad up here and let her give you some perspective on these. All right, but real quick, go to verse 3. Go to verse 3. Slight change of topic, but you'll see how it all ties together. Verse 3, don't let your adorning be external, the braiding of hair, the putting on of gold jewelry, the clothing that you wear, but let your adorning be the hidden person of the heart with the imperishable beauty of a gentle and quiet spirit, which in God's sight is very precious. All right, so what Peter now is doing is talking to wives about two different kinds of beauty. There's a kind of beauty that the world that we live in always prioritizes and tells you to go after. It's external. It deals with clothing and how in shape your body is and the money value of your jewelry. But then Peter talks about another kind of beauty, the beauty that comes from Christ's likeness. That word gentle, by the way, that word gentle is a word that's used throughout the Gospels repeatedly to describe Jesus. So he's saying there is a greater beauty that is at work inside you. It is Jesus's beauty, and that is a beauty that never perishes. He said you ought to prioritize that kind of beauty because in God's sight, it's very precious. And you see the implication, in your husband's eyes, it will become more precious as well. My wife is still, I believe, very physically beautiful, but she's had four children. And sometimes I look at her, and here is a girl who has given her life sacrificially and her body to serve our family and me. There is a Christ-like beauty that exudes out of her even as she ages. She is more beautiful now than the day that I married her. And that's not sentimental like garbage that you throw out when you know you don't really mean it. She is more beautiful to me now than the day I married her because there is a Christ-likeness, an imperishable beauty that is growing in her and exuding out of her. Some of the most beautiful women I know are older because they have this inner beauty that exudes from them. On the other hand, there are some of you that have been so dependent on external beauty. When you were young, you wore tight clothes and lots of makeup. Then you started to get older, but because that was all you had, you got desperate. You start to dress inappropriately for somebody your age, and as I mentioned, start to do weird things to your face, trying to hold on to a beauty that ultimately is perishable. Peter says there's a greater beauty, a sweeter beauty that you need to focus on because it's a beauty that is imperishable and begins to exude from you. It's precious in God's sight. And as you're seeing, he's saying it'll change your husband too because it'll become precious in his. Yo, this is great. You see what Peter's done? He's applied the doctrine of the resurrection even to physical beauty. I've told you this before. I don't want to get off on a soapbox, but real quick. I told you that evangelical Christians like us have trouble understanding where the resurrection fits into how we see the world. So we know we honor the resurrection one time at Easter. That's when you get your resurrection sermon, and basically it just exists to prove that Christianity is right. But otherwise, when we're talking about the gospel, we always talk about the cross. Well, Jesus died for you. When you're explaining the gospel, you're like, Jesus died for your sins in your place. And he resurrected. Don't really know what that means, but you know, I'm glad he did it. When Luke summarized the message of the apostles in one word in the book of Acts, he used the word resurrection. Here you're seeing an example of what that looks like. Literally the entire book of 1 Peter, every single truth he teaches goes back to the resurrection. He is saying even your physical beauty, you ought to see it through the lens of the resurrection because you are seeing that while the outward body can fade, there is an inner beauty that you ought to hold on to because that exudes out of you and it goes on forever and it is sweeter and more beautiful and it is imperishable. So he says, focus on that resurrection beauty that's at work within you. Okay? All right. That's the end of verse 4. Now, again, I told you that I thought the varsity squad would help in giving you for some perspective. So I'm going to ask my wife if she will come up here and join me, and I'm going to ask her a few questions. Would you mind welcoming at all of our campuses, welcome my wife to the stage? How you doing?
4: Great.
3: All right. All right, so let me. I got three questions for you, maybe four.
4: There's only three that I like talked with you about.
3: It'll be the lightning round, okay? So here's question number one. In 1 Peter 3, it talks about a quiet spirit. And there are some women who hear that and what they think is doormat. And they'll say, well, I don't really have a naturally, like, you know, really kind of quiet personality. And, you know, some of them know this, but you're not exactly the quietest person. You know, you have more of a robust personality. Let's say it that way. So the question is, can a woman with a strong personality still have a quiet spirit like Peter's talking about?
4: This is a question that is close to my heart because, as JD said, I knew really early on in my life that I fell into the loud personality category. So I would, you know, read this passage and it was sort of distressing to me because I sort of thought, you know, what am I supposed to do with that? On Sesame Street, you learn that, you know, opposites are loud and quiet, you know, so what am I left with to do? And JD will tell you, even if I were to try and be more quiet, I would be still almost entirely unsuccessful because most of the time I'm loud and don't even realize it. So it's not really going to be a successful attempt on my part. So I've come to understand this passage the way it was meant, I think, over the years, and have made my peace with it. And so it doesn't matter about what your outward personality is. I have realized that God has made each of us a certain way. He's made me a certain way. And that's not to say that every inclination that I've ever had is right, but he has made me a certain way because it brings him joy. And I don't need to remake myself into some other model that I think is somehow better, because that's just not the case. The passage is talking about your spirit. And it's actually possible, more than possible, to be outwardly quiet or reserved and yet have anything but a quiet and gentle spirit that this passage is talking about. The question is, are you surrendered to God? And then if you're married, this passage is connecting it directly to how you treat and relate to your husband. So are you surrendered to God, submitted to God, and are you submitting to your husband? So it has nothing to do with the outward expression.
3: Give me an example of that.
4: You know, I think sometimes JD has told me before, we've left a social situation and I would be thinking, you know, what bothered him? Trying to figure out what had bothered him that night or something, if we were out or something. And then when he would tell me what had bothered him, I would vehemently deny that it bothered him at all or that he felt disrespected and tell him how dumb it was that he felt that way and how clearly it shouldn't have, you know, affected him that way. And, you know, if he were to tell me when I tell him I feel sad or lonely, that it's really dumb that I feel that way and explain it how logically I shouldn't feel that way, I would be really offended. And so I had to learn after like this happened repeatedly, if I wanted to live in peace and harmony with him, I needed to hear what he was saying to me and act accordingly, whether I sort of felt that way or not. I mean, you know, it is what it is. So yeah, I guess that's a good example.
3: Good job. Question number two. It's about submission. Passage obviously talks about it a lot. What does it mean to you? Tell them what it means to you to submit. And then do you feel inferior when you do?
4: That's a good one. So I think an example of when I've had to submit, like JD said earlier, it doesn't happen that often. An example was about a year ago when we moved, and JD felt very strongly where we lived before.

0: He's just trying to wait him out, and I guess thinking he would forget about it or something. Pretty sure he was doing the same thing for that time. I finally realized it wasn't going to happen, and we were feeling the exact same ways, and so I was going to have to submit. He didn't say that. He didn't demand that. The Lord made it clear to me, and I just knew it was what I had to do. So we moved. Now, I'm not going to lie to you. I still have to go visit my super target. I miss it so much. So I still miss my super target desperately, but he is home far more than he ever was before. It makes him so much happier. My kids see him so much more, and they are so much happier. It's a pretty good trade.
1: So the second part of that question, do you feel inferior when you do?
0: Definitely not. I mean, like JD mentioned earlier, when I can manage it and the few times I've had to do it, I feel like I'm in good company because you see the best example of it in the Trinity. And so when I can manage to do it in the right way, I see it as a Christ-like attribute and I see it as a victory. So no, I think that would be the best advice that I can give to single women in here, young single women. And that is, JD makes it easy also. On top of that, JD makes it easy for me to follow him. So I would tell you as a single woman, marry someone that you will find it easy to follow and you won't end up in a situation where you're like really fighting this really difficult battle to submit because you've married someone that you respect and trust and you can do it.
2: That is solid biblical teaching from a special message about marriage and the gospel with JD and Veronica Greer. In a world that feels increasingly uncertain, a lot of us are asking the same questions. What is God doing in all of this? And where are we headed? These are the types of inquiries that the book of Revelation was written to answer. But instead of turning there for comfort, many of us shy away because it feels complicated, symbolic, and even a little overwhelming and scary. So guess what? We're going to study it together this year. Revelation wasn't written to confuse us. 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

0: as a man. How long you been defeated as a man? Jesus Christ is standing over you today saying, get up.
1: Dr. Tony Evans says you've been positioned by God for a special purpose.
0: So it's time to take your stand and be the man and father God has called you to be.
2: This is
3: a required weekly test of the emergency alert system. This is only a test.

0: as he begins.
1: In our passage today, we have a son begging for the blessing of his father. Esau is begging for a blessing. Now, you must strip your mind about the casual use of the word bless. We say, you know, God bless you, I bless you. We use the word fairly casually today many times. But when Esau was asking Daddy to bless him, he wasn't just saying, Daddy, say, I bless you. No, the blessing was speaking about something else. It was speaking about the continuity of the covenant. A symbol for the word blessing was covenantal continuity. It is my hope that every head of a household here has a will. If you do not have a will, you're not operating responsibly. A will simply says, this is what I want to happen with what I've been entrusted with to pass on to the next generation. Not having a will is not going to keep you from dying. Many people say, well, I don't like to deal with wills because it reminds me of death. Well, you need to be reminded. It is appointed unto man once to die, and after that, the judgment. It is irresponsible not to have a plan that you make rather than a plan that some court makes for you. So a will is bequeathing forward that which you have accumulated in your time on earth. You will it forward. A will speaks of an inheritance, usually related to stuff. All of us as parents should want our children to be better off than we are. The problem is that we only think of better off in terms of stuff. We think of better off in terms of money or clothes or housing or, you know, the other physical features of life. And certainly inheritances include that. But the blessing in the Bible, while it included stuff, included much more, because the blessing included the divine stamp that was placed on the next generation from the previous generation. And in the scripture, you lived and you looked for the blessing. In our story, Jacob, the younger, wants the blessing. So he concocts a plan with his mother, Rebecca, to steal the blessing from the older son, Esau. And so while Esau went out to hunt to get food in order to bring it back to his father for him to get the blessing, Rebekah told Jacob, look, what you do is you go get me a goat. I'll cook the meal. You go put on your brother's clothes because your father can't see. It says his eyes were dim. He won't be able to see. You go in there with your brother's clothes and you bring the meal that your brother's supposed to bring and let him bless you. So he goes, puts on his brother's clothes. He walks in. His father, Isaac, says, who's that? Who's that? Who's that? And Jacob says, no, it's me. It's Esau, your oldest son. He says, come close to me. He says, now you feel like Esau, but you sound like Jacob. And so he blesses him. I'll talk about that in a moment. All I want you to get now is how critical the blessing was. He was willing to join partners with his mama against his daddy in order to get it. Because this thing involved his future. Throughout the Bible, God praises Jacob and not Esau, even though Jacob is doing the wrong thing. Question is why? Well, you need chapter 25 to answer that. If you go back a page to chapter 25, verse 27, when the boys grew up, so they're younger in chapter 25, when the boys grew up, Esau became a skillful hunter, a man of the field. Jacob was a peaceful man living in tents. Now, Isaac loved Esau because he had a taste for game, because he's the athlete, and Rebekah loved Jacob. When Jacob had cooked stew, Esau came in from the field and was famished, starving. So Esau says to Jacob, verse 30, please let me have a swallow of that red stuff there. For I am famished. Verse 31, Jacob says, first sell me your birthright. Sell me the rights of the firstborn, and I give you something to eat. Esau said, behold, I'm about to die. I'm so hungry. So of what use is a birthright to me if I'm a starve to death? And Jacob said, first swear to me that you'll give me your birthright, the rights of the firstborn. So he swore to him and sold his birthright to Jacob. Then Jacob gave Esau bread and lentil stew, and he ate and drank and rose and went on his way. Here it is. Thus Esau despised his birthright. Esau thought so little of his birthright, he was willing to give it up for some food. As far as Esau was concerned, stay with me, there was no connection between my birthright and my blessing. My birthright is over here and my blessing is over there. But when you read Hebrews chapter 12, verses 16 and 17, it says, don't be like the immoral, godless Esau, who sold his birthright for food. In other words, the problem with Esau is he was only present oriented. He only wanted what he wanted now because he wasn't thinking about the future later. He says, I'm hungry now. I want some food now. Give it to me now. And I'll deal with later when later comes, because I'm starving right now. One of the problems we have among men is they're present oriented. I'm not happy now. I don't want the responsibility now. It's all about now. It's not all about now. It is about you passing forward the blessing that is the divine statement of God from you, to you, and through you, because you are future oriented. But far too many men are present oriented. And so because they do not think beyond themselves, they abandon their families, abandon their children, become irresponsible, refuse to turn around because they are abandoning the blessing, which is future oriented. He just wanted food now. He says, Father, bless me. Because that's what the father is supposed to do. He's supposed to pass it on. Pass on God to me and all the stuff that goes with that, but pass that on to me. Now, what did the blessing include? In chapter 27, we're told. He says, here's the blessing, my son. Verse 28 and 29, may God give you of the dew of heaven, of the fatness of earth, of the abundance of grain and wine. May people serve you and nations bow down to you. May you be master of your brethren, and may your mother's sons bow down to you. Cursed is he who curses you, and blessed are those who bless you. God reached all the way back to the Abrahamic covenant. Abraham passed it on to Isaac. Isaac is now passing it on to Jacob, where it should have been passed on to Esau, who turned away his birthright. The blessing was future inheritance from God. Please notice the language. May God do this. May God do that. May God do this. May God do that. See, that's where the blessing is missing. We're just saying, I want you to do this and I want you to do that. Oh, you want to be a doctor. You want to be a lawyer. You want to be an engineer. You want to be a teacher. Nothing wrong with that. But the blessing was what God would do. I want God.

0: but what God wants for you. That was the blessing. Because it would happen because of God.
1: 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I'll repeat that contact information for you after part two of today's message and this.
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0: At the heart of the blessing was passing on divine favor. Notice the content of the favor. The content of the favor is that God is going to set things up for you. God is going to go in front of you. And when he does that, you will be master, he says. People will serve you. Before there was a woman and before there was children, God told Adam to name things. Says, God brought the animals to Adam, and whatever he named them, that was its name. And so when a man is operating under the blessing and under the covenant and under the rule of God, he gets to name things and master things within the sphere of his calling, not anything, within the sphere of what God brings. But God has to bring it. And when you bless the next generation, you're giving God permission to bring it for their good. Whenever you see a caterpillar, that's got a glorious future. Now, I know what you're looking at right now ain't much, but when that thing cocoons, it's gonna be pretty and it's gonna take flight. You got a generation of children who don't take flight. They're still crawling because they've never been blessed. They've never had the blessing stand over them to affirm them and to speak God into them, not just stuff for them, but God into them who will bring them the appropriate stuff. Your will must be more than stuff. My will must be more than stuff. It must be God and the transfer of divine favor. Now, that's a problem. The problem is, how do you reverse a curse into a blessing? Deuteronomy 25:5 says, God turns curses into blessings. Perhaps you were raised and you feel like you've been living under a curse as a man. You've been living not under divine favor. As a man, God turns curses into blessings. I love the story of Jabez in 1 Chronicles chapter 4, verses 9 and 10. and his name means pain. Jabez means pain. He was in pain. Every time you called his name Jabez, he's hearing the word pain because that's what it means. It says he was born in pain. So he was living an unblessed life for whatever reason. Then he prayed this prayer, Lord, bless me indeed. Because even though he didn't have an earthly father to bless him, he had a heavenly father who could. And he said, bless me indeed. You know what he was saying? With indeed, I was made for more than this. I was made to be more than this. I was made to live a better life than this. I'm not satisfied with my human name, pain. He says, expand my borders. He was saying to God, I'm not satisfied. Give me more capacity. I was made for more than this. Oh, that you would be with me, he says. I can't do this without you. It's got to be God-centered. Keep me from evil. Put a restraining order on the devil. You know the beautiful part about that? It says, and God answered his prayer. And God answered his prayer. When I was growing up in Baltimore, we went duck pin bowling. I don't do much of that anymore. Duck pin bowling is with the small ball, not the big one you put your fingers in, and it's the small one in. And it was the Lafayette Bowling Alley. So once a month on Saturday, we would go there. Now, things were pretty rinky-dink back in the hood, okay? This wasn't high-class bowling. And a lot of the times, machines didn't fully work. So it wasn't sophisticated as it is today. And so pins, sometimes all of them wouldn't get picked up. So some would still be laying down. Other time, machine would pick them up and one would drop out of it and fall back down. I told you, this is the neighborhood, all right? So we went duck pin, but you know what? There was this guy. Now, you couldn't see him. All you could see is his feet. And all he went was from lane to lane picking up pins that the machine couldn't get. So he running to this lane, running to that lane, running to this lane. He picking up stuff that got knocked down and that the machine couldn't pick up, so the next person to bowl. I don't care how long you've been knocked down, I know somebody who can pick you back up and set you right again. Because he wants you to have the blessing. The forward-moving favor of God commuted to you so you can commute it to yours. I love all the Rockies, but really love Rocky Five. Rocky Five, Rocky is retired because he's gotten bruised and beaten. His eye is bad. He can't fight anymore in Rocky Five. He comes across a young, upcoming fighter named Tommy Gunn. And Tommy Gunn has admired Rocky Balboa as he followed his career. And so they meet and become friends. And he says to Rocky Balboa, Rocky, Italian Stallion, will you train me? I can say, boy, yeah, I can stay in the fight game by helping you. So yeah, I'll train you. So Rocky works with him. And Tommy Gunn goes up the ladder, up the ladder, up the ladder, and becomes the heavyweight champion of the world due to the influence of Rocky Balboa. The movie comes down to the last 15 minutes. The whole movie zeroes in on that last 15 minutes. See, Tommy Gunn has now become the champion of the world and has gotten to his head. So he's gotten a lot of money now, and he's gotten a lot of attention, a lot of notoriety in the news. So Tommy Gunn is living large, and he doesn't need Rocky anymore. In fact, he gets belligerent with Rocky. In that last 15 minutes, they're in a gathering, and Tommy Gunn hits Rocky Balboa's wife's husband, his brother-in-law. I mean, he clocks him and knocks him down because of some argument they were having. Then Tommy Gunn insults Rocky and insults Rocky's son. Then Tommy Gunn dares Rocky to do anything about it. Rocky tears off his shirt, and the rumble begins. They out in the street fighting each other. It's a street fight. The problem is Tommy Gunn is too young, too strong, and too fast. And so while Rocky is doing the best he can't keep up with this young guy. And so it comes down to a punch that Tommy Gunn throws, and he hits Rocky, and he sends Rocky down in the gutter, beaten man. While in the gutter, while down and out, Rocky remembers. Up on the screen above his head, it shows what he's thinking. So he thinks back to Rocky I and Rocky II. And he remembers Apollo Creed and how he fought and became champion of the world. And when he remembered Apollo Creed, he tried to get up, but he couldn't. Then he remembered Clubber Lang, Rocky III, and how Clubber Lang had beaten him, but how he fought back to win back the championship. And when he remembered, he tried to get up, but he couldn't. Then he remembered Ivan Drago and how he went over to Russia and defeated him on his own turf. And he remembered that, and he tried to get up, but he couldn't. But then he remembered somebody else. He remembered his old coach, Mickey. Now, Mickey had died in Rocky IV. But Mickey was already there. But he remembers Mickey. When Mickey was standing over him saying, "Get up. Get up. Because Mickey loves you." Now, that's when the music came on. Dum, dum, dum, dum, dum, dum, dum, dum, dum. Da da da da da da. Music comes on, and Rocky Balboa, he stands up. He shakes it off. Tommy Gunn is walking off in the distance. Rocky Balboa looks in the distance and says, "Yo, Tommy, one more round." He found strength he didn't have and power he didn't possess, and he was able to defeat the young buck. Why was he able to defeat him? Because he remembered somebody who had died, who had then come alive again to remind him of what he could do. I don't care how long you've been down in the gutter as a man, how long you've been defeated as a man. Jesus Christ is standing over you today saying, "Get up, get up, because Jesus loves you." So it's time to take your stand and be the man and father God has called you to be.
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0: not to need information. We were built needing connection. It was why this was the next book that I had to write. Because when I did all the work on the brain, I realized this is the greatest healing tool we have. This is the greatest gift we have on earth, right? It's God first, but on earth, it's right. God through people. Yeah. And so I think that is the way he built us, was to require each other, to belong to each other. Yeah. That is how he built us. And so it is actually built into our brains, guys, that need some science behind it. Because I know what you're thinking, because I think it too. How does that help?
1: Yeah.
0: Your brain decompresses, all the little pathways open, reopen when you feel understood and seen and known. And there's something in your brain that begins to heal. And so that's why for trauma, you go to therapy, because not so that you can get fixed and hear advice, but so that you can process that story and feel in a safe environment and feel soothed and seen and understood. That is why therapy works. It's a relationship where you get to talk about the hurts that you've had. So it's worth it, guys, that are out there diminishing this plan.
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3: Hi, I'm Rafael Ganza, lead pastor at City Church Williamsport, Pennsylvania, with Way, Truth, Life Radio Scripture of the Day. Ephesians 4:15-16 says, "We are to grow up together in every way into Him who is the head, into Christ, from whom the whole body, joined together and held together by every joint, makes the body grows so that it builds itself up in love. Without Jesus, spiritual growth becomes a lonely, private project. We usually plateau and get stuck, wondering why we're not changing. But because of Jesus, we grow together. You are a joint in a body. When you are missing, something doesn't work right. But when you show up, something grows. Someone grows. No one matures alone. We need each other."
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1: And now, community calendar. 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This will be at Wingate Faith Global Methodist Church, 2011 Runville Road in Belfont. 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
2: There may be more, but I know of at least two things that no honest person could ever boast about: modesty and humility. I don't think one can be truly modest or humble and boast about those traits at the same time. The Apostle Paul, who was both modest and humble, boasted a lot, except he never boasted about himself. Instead, he boasted about the Lord Jesus Christ. He boasted about the gospel, about grace, and about his own suffering, since it magnified the strength of Christ in his life. That's the kind of boasting it's okay for all of us to do. This is David Jeremiah encouraging you to get on the road to new life. 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
4: Something for us to think about? Making peace sounds gentle until you're the one that has to walk into a hard room and start that conversation that nobody else wants to have. Well, Jesus calls peacemakers blessed, not peacekeepers, not people who just go along to avoid conflict, but peacemakers. Yeah, people who actively work to restore something broken. Well, that takes more courage than most of us expect, but the promise attached to it is remarkable. You'll be called a child of God. Whoever you're at odds with right now, is there a conversation you've been putting off? Well, today might be that day to start it. Matthew 5:9 says, "Blessed are the peacemakers, for they will be called children of God." Matthew 5, verse 9. 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We'll be heading to Faith and Finance right after this music break. Stay tuned.
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1: Well, it's hard to believe, but soon the kids will be headed back to school.
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1: Are you ready to get the new school year started on the right foot? 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
3: Thanks so much for having me.
1: So we're talking about getting the kids ready to return to the classroom in a few weeks. Of course, the first thing that comes to mind is how expensive that will be this year, especially with inflation. So why don't we start there, Crystal? How can folks stay on budget as they buy everything from clothes to crayons and maybe even a computer here and there?
3: I would really say to start with the essentials. There's so much that you could buy, but what do you really have to buy and what is in your budget? And if your kids are older, I really challenge you to involve them in the process. We actually give our teens a back-to-school budget for clothes, and it's their responsibility to figure out what they want and need and then to stick with the budget. And sometimes they end up spending some of their own money to buy something else, and this has just been really helpful for them. I also say to look into whether your school offers a package deal with all the back-to-school products you need. Sometimes it's actually less expensive to just buy that, and then you don't even have to worry about going to the different stores to get what you need, and it will save you a lot of time. And then also follow MoneySavingMom.com. We are sharing all the best deals on school supplies, back-to-school clothes, uniforms, backpacks, lunchboxes, and even those laptop computers.
1: Excellent. MoneySavingMom.com is where to go. All right. What about tax-free weekends? Most states have them now. So how can we make the most of them?
3: I would check right now to see if your state offers it, when it's going to be, and what is covered under it, because different states have different rules, what will be tax-free and what won't. And then look at your budget to see what you have to spend, and then decide whether you want to purchase some other extra items. Like maybe you could replace a laptop if electronics are included, or buying extra groceries if groceries are included. It's a great opportunity to save money on things you are already planning to buy, even if it's not even something for back to school.
1: Yeah, that's great advice. Now, I thought getting the kids involved, to your earlier point, made a lot of sense. What about taking them with you when you actually do the back to school shopping?
3: You know, I would say it depends upon whether you've practiced self-discipline and sticking with a budget. If they are the kind of kids that they're going to go to the store with you and want all of these things, then probably leave them home. But I would challenge you that you need to start working with them on this. You need to start prioritizing this in little ways. We start when our kids are 3 and 4 years old, giving them opportunities to earn money by doing extra chores. And then they take that money to the store and they get to pick out what they want to buy. And then they check out. And it's just teaching them how to handle money on the small level, teaching them the value of money so that as they grow older, they're going to understand it. And hopefully it's going to save them some bigger mistakes.
1: That's great. All right, let's talk about routines and rhythms. What do you have for us there as we return to school?
3: One of the things we like to do is we don't wait until the night before school to be like, oh, we need a new routine. Really start planning it, talking about it, thinking through what's realistic for your family, for each person in your home a few weeks before, and then start practicing it. Start waking up at the time you need to wake up. Start pretending like you have to get out the door by 6:30 or 7 and get into the rhythm early. That is going to make it so much easier when you actually have to make that transition. And also, I talk about in my book, The Time-Saving Mom, that a successful morning begins the night before. So do as much as you can the night before to set up the next day for success. Laying out clothes, packing lunches and backpacks, prepping and planning breakfast. It's going to give you a huge head start on the next day.
1: Crystal, that is so good. All right, in the midst of the busyness, how do we stay spiritually balanced?
3: I think the biggest thing, start your day with prayer. Remember that God has everything you need to do everything He's called you to. So rely upon Him, release your worries and your stresses to Him. Start from that framework.
1: Oh, that is so good. Crystal, that was short. We're going to have you back, but it was really powerful, and I think it will set our listeners up for success as they head back to school. Thanks for stopping by.
3: Thanks so much for having me.
1: She's Crystal Payne. 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I'm Rob West. 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To Arkansas. Hi, Raymond. How can I help you?
4: I'm here in Arkansas, and my kids are in California out there in San Diego. And, of course, they've told me right out there they're not ever coming to Arkansas. I got these houses that I paid for, and I've got them fixed up in good shape, got them rented out, and they give me a good income. But I know, I just know what's going to happen if I kill over dead. They're going to auction them houses off, and I've been to a lot of house auctions here, and they go real cheap. They don't bring near what they're worth because people don't even come and look at them. They don't clean them up. They just auction them off. And you can pick up a home for anywhere from $30,000 to $60,000. It's worth $120,000 to $200,000. So I don't want that to happen to me. And I was just wanting your advice. Should I sell those houses, put that money in a trust for my grandkids to go to school, or what should I do with that?
1: Yeah, it's a great question. I mean, listen, you know, you typically folks will have a will at the very least, and you would name an executor of the estate. And the executor named in the will is tasked with managing your estate, and their duties include administering the estate, even selling that home. And so there's no reason that this home would be sold in an auction and kind of a fire sale. I mean, if the executor is doing his or her job, they're, you know, properly marketing and selling these properties to get, you know, the market proceeds, whatever the prevailing selling price is, based on the market conditions. And then that would be a part of your estate. After all debts and obligations are settled, then it would be distributed. Now, should you put these into a trust? What would be the benefit of that? Well, you certainly could. The benefits would be, number one, that it would pass outside of probate. You would name, similarly to an executor, you'd name a trustee who would be tasked with managing, you know, the property, including the sale of the property. And so, you know, I think that would be a nice option for you. And the other benefit of it passing outside of probate would be that, you know, if you wanted the proceeds of the house, the houses, once they're sold, to be distributed to your heirs over time. You didn't want it all to happen at once. Perhaps you wanted to wait and distribute it to the grandkids when they reach a certain age or when they graduate from college. All of that could be done inside a trust, a revocable trust, whereas that would not be able to be done with a will. The will gets settled immediately. But even with a basic will, going back to your original point, there's no reason these houses should be auctioned off. You know, that executor, if they're doing their job, they're going to get, you know, the prevailing market value for the property when it's sold. Does that make sense?
4: Yes, sir. It sure does. And I do have an executor, my younger sister, and okay. I've told her what my wishes are. And that's exactly what I'm going to do is as the kids reach age for college, help them with some college money. And then when they graduate, they can get a lump sum there, too, to help them get started in life, their business, or buy a home or something.
1: Okay. So given what you just said there, Raymond, and I'm not an attorney, but I'll just tell you generally, I think you do want a trust, a revocable trust, because you see, the will has to be settled in its entirety, which means who's ever getting the money is getting it at, you know, around the time of death. Whereas a trust, your sister, if she's the trustee, could leave the assets or a portion of the assets in the trust and then distribute them over time based on certain triggering events. So it sounds like given the desires you have and the control you want over the proceeds, you want a trust. So I'd encourage you to go find a godly estate attorney and put that in place. You could get a referral from a CKA on our website, faithfi.com. Tampa Bay is where we're headed next. Christina, go right ahead.
5: Hello, how are you, Rob? Thanks for taking my call.
1: Absolutely, thank you.
5: So my question today is, I'm probably on the opposite spectrum from a lot of people that call you. I'm 47. I just started my career after being a stay-at-home mom. That was my number one job, and I'm grateful to God that I was able to do that. Got my dream job, went back to school, got my bachelor's degree. I'm making okay money. They offer a 403B for retirement. I don't have any retirement, never have had retirement because I didn't have a career, didn't have a job. My question is this. They will start matching 3%. They have two options. One is like a pre-tax and the other one is a Roth. I think that's post-tax. They will match up to 3% after 1 year. Should I start putting money into that right now, or should I wait until they start matching? I'm not sure what to do, and I'm not exactly sure how much I should start putting in that account. We're still trying to get out of debt and stuff and catch up.
1: Okay. Yeah, very good. Well, first of all, you did have a job and an amazing one at that. So I'm delighted to hear that. But now that you're transitioning to this next chapter and you've got a different type of work that you're excited about, I'm thrilled for you in that as well. And yeah, this is a great opportunity for you to start putting some money away. I'm not terribly concerned about the fact that there's not matching for the first year, especially with it sounds like your company gives you the option of a Roth 403B. That's great. That means you can put in the after-tax money, and then it'll grow tax-free, and then you'll get that bonus, that kicker in 12 months where they're going to start to match it. But I think the key for you right now is to get something going into retirement savings. And, you know, the Roth 401k is a great option, and you have a lot more room to put in more money, you know, than you do with the IRA. And you wouldn't get any matching on that either. So you might as well just keep it in the 403B. I think the only question is, based on what you said right there at the tail end, if you have high interest consumer debt, I would wait until that's paid off before you start putting money into the 403B, because that's probably at a much higher interest rate than you would expect to earn reasonably on this 403B account. So what type of debt are you all still working on? Is it credit cards or something else?
5: Yeah, we have credit card debt. We still have our mortgage, and we have some used cars. We didn't want to buy brand new after dealing with some stuff and having just really bad luck with deals. We have very small like car payments with lower. I mean, they're not super low, but our balances are not extraordinarily high like they would be with a brand new car. So the goal is to try to pay those off and get out of some of that debt. And then, of course, the credit card debt. It's not astronomical, but it's enough where we probably should pay that stuff off first.
1: Yeah, I would totally agree with that. Not necessarily the cars. I mean, if you have a conviction about that, go ahead. But a lot of times, you know, as long as you didn't buy too much car, and it sounds like you guys were really thoughtful about what you did there, I just work that into your spending plan. And I would take advantage of this opportunity to get that compounding working for you in that 403B. But I would prioritize the credit card debt first, because if that's at an interest rate north of 20%, we want to get rid of that as quickly as we can. So if you delaying the 403B contributions means you can get out from under that credit card debt quicker, great, let's do it. The second thing is, I'd love for you to have at least 1 month's worth of emergency funds in there before you start the 403B. And then let's start the 403B contributions, so long as you've got at least something going into that emergency fund every month. So even if it's slow, we're getting on our way to the 3 to 6 months expenses you really want. Ultimately, I'd love for you to be putting 10 to 15% of your pay in that 403B. But if you need to delay that because, you know, you're still working on the credit cards or because you're still working on the emergency fund, then that's fine. But as soon as you can, I'd get that money going in the 403B even before the matching kicks in.
5: Awesome. Thank you so much, Rob. I appreciate it.
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1: Thanks for joining us today on Faith and Finance. We're taking your calls and questions today. We've got plenty of room for you, still some lines open. So if something you're wrestling with in your financial life, call right now, 800-525-7000. Again, that number, 800-525-7000. Before we head back to the phones, in the news today, money is a common source of stress for couples. I don't need to tell you that. Whether it's debt, housing costs, or children, childcare related, many expect financial conversations to be tense or unproductive. Research shows the opposite, though. A new study of more than 1,600 married individuals found that couples consistently felt closer and more aligned after discussing money than they had anticipated. This disconnect often comes from underestimating how much agreement they'll reach. You know, people tend to avoid these talks because money is, of course, deeply personal. It's tied to values like security, freedom, and trust. It intersects with our faith journey as well. Fear of judgment, though, and past conflicts can heighten anxiety. So you need to understand that avoiding the conversation can harm relationships. However, open, respectful dialogue helps couples understand each other's perspectives, find compromise, and even build stronger unity financially. Approaching the discussion with curiosity, not a desire to win, and sharing personal money experiences can lead to greater connection, satisfaction, even long-term stability. At its best, marriage reflects a deeper spiritual reality, the oneness of Christ and His church. We see that in Ephesians 5. When couples steward finances together with humility and shared purpose, their unity in money can become a tangible expression of that gospel picture. Rather than dividing, finances can draw them closer as they pursue faithfulness and generosity and trust in God as their ultimate provider. You know, in one of the early editions of our Faithful Steward magazine, we actually had an article by our good friend, Dr. Shane Enad at Biola University, with money dates. The idea was to create a date that was fun, that might involve staying at home and cooking or going out to a close by museum or art gallery or just getting out in nature, but with a particular money assignment for the couple, making it a money date, having some fun, but open and honest dialogue about some key money topics. The idea is we need to foster oneness. We need to open those links of dialogue because communication is key in terms of every aspect of marriage, but certainly that's true about money as well. We also need understanding. We need to understand all the way back to how was money handled growing up for your spouse, and recognize that that shapes largely how they view and handle money today. The third thing the data says is really key in having a healthy money relationship in marriage is margin. It's really not how much money you make. It's the fact that whatever you make, you're living below it. That cushion or margin is key to being able to have productive conversations around money, to remove the stress levels and be able to get to a place where you can talk about your values and how that can reflect where God is taking you as one flesh and how money can support those goals and objectives. So think about dialing back your spending, putting a budget in place, building in some cushion, and then having a regular, healthy, ongoing conversation about money in marriage. It will be a game changer, no doubt about it. All right, let's head back to the phones. Let's go to Tennessee. Mary, how can I help you?
7: Yes, I just had a question about how I could incorporate giving, saving, and spending into my spending plan, because I'm living paycheck to paycheck, as it were. My income right now is less than $1,000 a month, so I'm really on a tight budget.
1: Oh, I totally get it. Yeah. You know, incorporating generosity into your financial plan starts with a shift in perspective. And I'm talking to all of us, myself included. You know, we got to make giving not an afterthought, but an act of worship. And so we've got to start by prayerfully deciding what portion of our income we feel led to give. Now, you may not be able to give just practically, given what we're talking about here, everything you'd like to be able to give, but let's start there. Many begin with a tithe, the tenth. The goal is not a number, but a heart shaped by grace. We see that in 2 Corinthians 9:7. Then we need to treat giving as a priority in our budget. We set it aside first, just as you would any essential expense, whether supporting your local church or, you know, any other giving. Consistency builds faithfulness, and trying to automate that to reinforce that rhythm is a good thing. But I realize, given what you're talking about with income of less than $1,000, I mean, that money is all allocated and then some before that check even comes in. So it means, you know, we may not be able to do everything you want in terms of your giving, but you can do something. And I think that's the key, is as long as we've got that perspective right, that God doesn't need our money. He owns it all. It all belongs to Him. The cattle on 1,000 hills. What He wants is our heart posture that's an act of worship. And He knows that part of your generosity may come in other means. You know, you're being there to support somebody in need, and maybe, you know, watching somebody's kids who's in a difficult situation, or being there, you know, in a hospitality situation to serve somebody. I mean, it may come an investment of your time. But I think giving something financially, you remember the widow, she's the most famous giver in the New Testament. We don't know her name, but we know that Jesus celebrated her heart posture as she gave in complete trust to God. She gave out of her poverty. And it wasn't about the amount. It was really about the position and the perspective. And I think that's the most important thing. So maybe it starts with you saying, God, I'm going to give the first $5 every month to You. And that's all I can do right now. And Lord willing, as You provide, Lord, my heart's desire is that that number goes up. But I'm going to do it cheerfully and with an act of worship, not out of compulsion or because I feel like I have to. It's more of a get-to kind of thing. And I wouldn't be so focused on the amount. You can only do what you can do. And the Lord needs you to honor your other obligations, keeping food on the table and a roof over your head and the utilities on and those kinds of things. So let's just start somewhere. Make it an every month thing, even if it's far less than you would like to do if you had more means. But I think if you do it with the right heart posture, that's something that pleases the Lord. Does that make sense?
7: Yes, and I'm also kind of wondering how to put myself in the budget too, as far as like doing something for myself once in a while.
1: Yeah, I get that. And I think that, you know, the budget is really the key, and it's the roadmap. It's giving every dollar a job. And we do that in advance, because without a plan, that money just kind of slips through our fingers and finds its way to something else. And so I realize this is challenging, because we've got to start with the bare essentials, but absolutely getting giving in there on a recurring basis, whatever that amount is, and then getting something in you in there, even if it's just $20, where you can just enjoy something that, you know, is a delight to you. I believe part of why God entrusts to us what He does is so we can enjoy it. And I realize that's hard living on a fixed income, but I would say absolutely, once the essentials are in there, let's build in some flexibility for you over time. And at the end of the day, trust God as your provider. Stay on the line. I'm going to send you my Devo. Well, folks, thanks for being along with us today. A big thanks to my team today. We're grateful for Sandy and Jim and Devin. Couldn't do it without them. Have a wonderful weekend, and we'll see you next week. Lord bless you. Bye-bye.
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8: Matt is 16, and he hates his birthday. At least, that's what some of his friends said. He said his birthday's always the worst day of the year for him, ever since his 6th birthday. He remembers that like it was yesterday. See, his mom went out and bought a special cake, and she invited all his friends to come over for Matt's birthday party, and nobody came. And since there was nobody there for the party, his mom took the cake back to the store. There was no one there to celebrate him. I'm Ron Hutchcraft. I want to have a word with you today about no one there to celebrate you. Most people haven't had a party in their honor that no one showed up for, but a lot of people feel like their life has been a party that no one showed up for. In fact, you may feel right now like there's no one celebrating you. So many times you have felt like overlooked and neglected. Maybe you felt abandoned or betrayed. And you're questioning your own value. You might be successful. You could be surrounded by people, spiritually involved. But maybe the feelings of unworthiness have never gone away. Someone very important thinks you're very important. Actually, he was there for your first birthday and the day you were born. He created you. And this one who rules the galaxies values you more than you can imagine. God's commitment to you is spelled out very clearly in our word for today from the Word of God. And you need to hear this. In Isaiah 49, 15 and 16, your Creator says, "Can a mother forget the baby at her breast and have no compassion on the child she has born? Well, though she may forget, I will not forget you." Do you get what God's saying here? I will not forget you. If everyone else does, He will not. He never has. He never will. And how can you be sure that you're always on God's mind? Listen to the next verse. "See, I have engraved you on the palms of my hands." Do you know how Jesus' friends knew it was him after he came back from the dead? By the nail prints in his hands. Those prints hammered there when he was nailed to the cross, they're there forever. And when Jesus looks at his hands, he sees the nail prints and he thinks of you because he died on that cross for you. You can walk up to that cross in your mind and say these words right from the Bible. "He loved me and gave himself for me." It was the only way you could ever spend eternity with Jesus in heaven. All your religion and good deeds could never pay the death penalty that goes with your sin. And because Jesus doesn't want to lose you, he took the death penalty for you. That's how much you mean to him. That's how much he loves you. And once you belong to him, he will never turn his back on someone he loved enough to die for. But sadly, you may not belong to Jesus because, well, you've never opened your heart to him. You've never given him you. You've never felt like you're worth much because you've never known the one who gave you your worth, who thought you were worth his life. But beginning today, you can finally belong to the one who loves you the most. But you have to tell him you want to begin a relationship with him. The Bible says about him, you were created by him and for him. And he waits now for you to reach out in total trust to tell him he is your only hope. So find a quiet place somewhere as soon as you can. Talk to him something like this. "Jesus, thank you for dying for me. I was never supposed to run my life. I have, but I thank you that you made me and you loved me enough to die for me. And I want the love and the worth of my life from the only one who can give it to me. I want the relationship I was made for. I want you." Listen, our website is designed specifically for a moment like this, for a person like you, and I urge you to go there today. It's anewstory.com. That's anewstory.com. You'll find there the information right from God's Word that's going to help you be sure you belong to Him. See, the Son of God made you. He gave His life for you. And you're on the edge right now of more love than you have ever dreamed you could have.
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12: Coming up next is Truth for Life. The topic, Divine King. Good afternoon. I'm Maritza. Thank you for joining us here at Way Truth Life Radio. Well, the cross wasn't the end of Christ's story. It was the moment history changed forever. Well, today, Alistair Begg reveals why Calvary wasn't simply a place of sacrifice, but the very throne from which the King secured his eternal victory. Let's listen and learn.
13: Christians believe that the cross of Christ is a critical event in the history of Christianity. And today on Truth for Life, Alistair Begg points out that the cross is not only the epicenter of Christ's reign, it's the pivotal event in all of human history. Let's find out why.
14: John chapter 12, verse 12. The next day, the great crowd that had come for the feast heard that Jesus was on his way to Jerusalem. They took palm branches and went out to meet him, shouting, "Hosanna! Blessed is he who comes in the name of the Lord. Blessed is the King of Israel." Jesus found a young donkey and sat upon it, as it is written, "Do not be afraid, O daughter of Zion. See, your king is coming, seated on a donkey's colt." At first, his disciples did not understand all this. Only after Jesus was glorified did they realize that these things had been written about him and that they had done these things to him. Now, the crowd that was with him when he called Lazarus from the tomb and raised him from the dead continued to spread the word. Many people, because they had heard that he had given this miraculous sign, went out to meet him. So the Pharisees said to one another, "See, this is getting us nowhere. Look how the whole world has gone after him." Amen. I think it's in Luke to the Rock, a little book on understanding the Old Testament by Alec Mattia, that he suggests that we view the Bible, if we're trying to get a handle on it, as if it were in some ways a detective story, where you have all these various themes and plots interwoven through the unfolding story of the book, until finally somewhere near the end, all the pieces come together. Or he says you may want to think of it as a book with the answers at the back, or perhaps as a two-act play. And if you come only for the first act and leave at halftime, then you're going to have to check about how it finished. And if you come only for the second half, then you're going to annoy people who were there for the first half, because you'll spend all the time saying, "Who is that character and why is he saying what he's saying?" I think those things are helpful. They run concurrently with what many of us learned in Sunday school, namely that if we take our eyes off Jesus, we will quickly lose our way around the Bible. And that's why I think it's been very profitable for us to be considering these things this week, because constantly our screensaver, if you like, to speak in terms of contemporary computer stuff, our screensaver has always gone back to Jesus on every occasion, which is good to do. And in the Old Testament, Jesus is predicted. In the Gospels, Jesus is revealed. In the Acts, he is preached. In the Epistles, he is explained. And in the book of Revelation, he is expected. And what we've been discovering is that there are a number, if you like, of melodic lines which run all the way through the scriptures. And particularly in relationship to Jesus, these three interwoven aspects, which we may think of in those terms, or perhaps in mathematical terms, as a Venn diagram. And one circle is Jesus as prophet, one circle is Jesus as priest, one circle is Jesus as king, and where each of these circles intersect, we have the office of Christ in what Calvin referred to as the munus triplex, the threefold dimension of the ministry of Jesus. And it is not difficult to find this. It's not something that we have to ferret around for and invent. And in fact, as soon as we identify it, then we will begin to find it all over the place. I've chosen to read expressly from what is often the scripture reading from Palm Sunday. And frankly, it is often a neglected reading apart from Palm Sunday. Let's bear in mind that this was an annual occurrence, at least in its most basic dimensions, that it was customary for the people of God to make their aliyah, their ascent up to Jerusalem on this occasion for this festival. And indeed, it would be strange had Jesus, as a youngster and as a young man, not on many occasions himself have made this very journey. And of course, we have, beginning after the longest psalm in the Bible, beginning with Psalm 120, we have a whole series of psalms which are called psalms of ascent. And some are more familiar than others, but perhaps classically, 121, I lift my eyes to the hills, where does my help come from? And when we think in terms of pilgrims going up to Jerusalem, and they always went up to Jerusalem, then you can see why they would think in these terms. I lift my eyes up here, and I remind myself where my help comes from. They lift their eyes up to the temple, and they say in Psalm 127, unless the Lord builds the house, they labor in vain that build it. They look at the surrounding topography of Jerusalem, and they say, as the mountains are round about Jerusalem, so the Lord is round about his people from this day forth and even forevermore. And families would have prepared for this event, and boys and girls would have gone to bed, all excited about what was going to happen on the next day. And it is not difficult for me, with the relatively fertile imagination that I have that often gets me in trouble, to imagine a boy ready to advance with his family the following morning and telling his dad when he comes into his bedroom to kiss him goodnight, he tells his dad, I have all my branches ready. I'm all ready. I've got them under the bed, Dad. And as soon as you waken me up in the morning, I'm ready. We're ready to go. We're going to go out there and we're going to give it a jolly good hosanna. And his father said to him, that's exactly right. And he said, Dad, sing me that psalm before I go to sleep. Sing me off to sleep. Which one do you want? Well, do that one about, I rejoiced with those who said to me, our feet are standing in your gates, O Jerusalem. Let's have that one before we go to bed. It'll set our hearts to right for the morning. It will bless us as we sleep, and it will awaken us to a new day. I rejoiced when they said to me, let us go to the house of the Lord. Or in the paraphrase in Scotland, how pleased and blessed was I to hear the people cry, come, let us seek our God today. And yes, with a cheerful zeal, we'll haste to Zion's hill and there our vows and homage pay. Now, this is the context in which this scene unfolds, recorded for us here in John's Gospel. The crowds that were gathering to celebrate God's intervention in the past, and they were gathering in anticipation of the day when all that they had lost would be recovered and all that they longed for would be revealed. We remember they had a great anticipation, even through 400 years of silence in the intertestamental period, with generations coming and generations going, rising and descending, parents, grandparents, little ones, generations, house moves, holidays, everything, and constantly saying to one another, God has promised in his word, he will send us a prophet. He has promised in his word he will send us the great priest. He has promised in his word he will send us a conquering king. And in light of what had just happened in chapter 11, as it's recorded, tensions were now running high. And John tells us that many of the people that were present and excitedly present on this occasion had been keyed up even more as a result of the dramatic events that had happened at the tomb of Lazarus. It's just fantastic stuff. He had called out to Lazarus, and Lazarus had come out. And of course, the Pharisees were absolutely perturbed about this. And prophetically and ironically, there in verse 19, they said, "This is absolutely hopeless. This is getting us nowhere at all. Look how the whole world has gone after him." And you know, the whole world has gone after him. The sense of God's Spirit in the Northern Hemisphere may not be just what it has been in the past, but in the Southern Hemisphere, it is significant. And in sub-Saharan Africa, in much of the chaos and bloodshed and anarchy, the moving of God is remarkable to report. And when we take ourselves down into Indonesia and to other parts of the world, when we go down into South America, we discover that God is at work. And here we are all these years later, and the great concern of the Pharisees remains the concern of all who are opposed to the name and the work of Jesus. Look, this seems to be absolutely unstoppable. There's hardly a place in the world, there's hardly a day in the world when Jesus Christ's name is not magnified and praised. Now, when these people came out, they didn't emerge from nowhere. They were not advancing a new concept that had dawned upon them. But in actual fact, if you were to scroll down, as it were, if you were to rewind the video, you would trace the genesis of all that was taking place here in this scene all the way back to Genesis. And let me just illustrate it for you. For example, let's just rewind quickly to the beginning of Luke's gospel. And the angel comes and announces the arrival of Jesus and makes it clear that the Lord will give him the throne of his father David. What a strange and dramatic thing to say about the birth of a child. No wonder Mary treasured up all these things and pondered them in her heart. The Lord, Yahweh, will give him the throne of his father David. Only thrones are there for kings. That's Luke chapter 1. Go through the intertestamental period to Zechariah 9. And in Zechariah 9, the prophet comes and says, "Rejoice greatly, O daughter of Zion. See, your king comes to you riding on a donkey, on the foal of a donkey." And the people must have read that and listened to that and said, "I wonder what that means." And part of that was built in to what was happening to the boy when he put his branches under the bed and anticipated the coming morning, because his parents had told him there is a day that the prophets have said will dawn when the king will come riding on a donkey. Isaiah 32, "See, a king will reign in righteousness." 2 Samuel chapter 7, God promises to David that an eternal and universal king will come from his line. And all the way back in Genesis 49 and in the blessings of Jacob and in verse 10, we read, "The scepter will not depart from Judah, nor the ruler's staff from between his feet, until he comes to whom it belongs, and the obedience of the nations is his." And people read this and wondered about it and prayed concerning it and longed for the arrival of the king. Now, all of this and more besides is wrapped up in this unfolding drama as Jesus rides into Jerusalem, not on account of fatigue. Interestingly, and you must check yourselves, I've done my best on this, but I have found nowhere else in the entire New Testament that gives us a record of Jesus riding. There is no record of him taking a taxi, if you like, during his earthly pilgrimage. This is the only occasion when he writes. Why does he write? He's making a point. He's making a significant point. He knows what he's doing. It's not just something arbitrary when he says to his boys, now I want you to go in here and you will find a place and you just tell them that the Lord needs this donkey. And they'll give it to you. And these big, silly disciples, you know, were going through all of this. And John is honest enough to tell us that the disciples didn't get this at all. It was only after Jesus was glorified that they began to put the pieces in the jigsaw puzzle together. And he rides in. And eventually, confronted by the establishment, political, religious, authoritative, Pilate says to him, are you the king of the Jews? Are you a king then? And Jesus said, yes, it is as you say. But then that didn't make any sense. Certainly not to the Roman authorities. What kind of king rides on a donkey? What kind of king wears a crown made of thorns? What kind of king wears a borrowed robe? What kind of king falls foul of such cruel and brutal mockery? You see why it's so important to put these various melodic lines together if we're going to sing, as it were, a chorus in understanding of the person and work of Jesus Christ. He is both suffering servant and great high priest and the prophet who ousts our ignorance and the king who comes to reign. Now, with all of that essentially by way of introduction, and I don't want that to discourage you, let me simply make a few observations about the implications of the kingship of Jesus. Thomas Watson, in his Body of Divinity, which I already recommended to you, writes as follows. He says, in subduing, Christ's kingly reign is seen in part in subduing us to himself, in ruling and defending us, and in restraining and conquering all his and our enemies. So that if he comes as a prophet to oust our ignorance, if he comes as a priest to deal with our alienation, then he comes also as a king to subdue every dimension of rebellion, not least of all the rebellious nature of our own reaction to him. So let us think, first of all, about his kingship in terms of salvation. This can be brief because it essentially is a recapitulation of the last couple of evenings. We covered it as best we could. And we have tried to build a picture of Jesus in relationship to this, of Christ as he deals with sin, as he deals with Satan, as he deals with death, and as he deals with our guilt. And Jesus comes, as it were, onto the battlefield in much the same way that David came out of the ranks of Israel, confronting all of the encroachments of evil that were embodied in Goliath. And you remember there was nobody there that was ready to step forward. And eventually David steps forward. He steps forward alone, but he steps forward as a representative. He steps forward on behalf of the people. He vanquishes Goliath. The victory is a victory that is shared. They share in his triumph. And now Jesus is stepping, as it were, into the very epicenter of the battle lines. He steps in, he steps, if you like, off his donkey and into the fray. And now out from the battle lines comes great David's greater son. And he comes now to resist all of the encroachments of evil, everything that is going to be thrown against him in the onslaught of Calvary. And he comes to deal with it as a king. And we ought to be very clear that the cross is the epicenter of Christ's reign. The cross is the epicenter of Christ's reign. It is there that he declares it is finished. It is there that he triumphs over all these things that are ranged against him and against those for whom he dies. And that is why it is so important for us to turn not only to Jesus, but to turn routinely to the cross of Jesus. And it is a reminder to all of us who preach to make sure that we are cross-oriented and cross-centered in our preaching. As surely as we may divert from the record of the triumphal entry, apart from a Sunday or two a year, it is possible for congregations to go through 50 Sundays without ever hearing their minister or their pastor or their vicar bringing them to the very centrality of the cross of Christ and all that it embodies, both for the unbeliever as well as for the Christian. And we need to think in those terms when we think about his kingship. And that's why in the resurrection, you have really the Father's Amen in relationship to what Jesus has done. His kingly reign is central to the work of redemption. Secondly, an observation regarding the kingship of Christ in relationship to the cosmos. To the cosmos. That might seem a little far-fetched. But you don't learn this at university in secular history. But these are the facts. It is impossible to understand world history without an understanding of biblical history. Because the pivotal event of all of human history is in the cross of Christ. And that is why all of our views of history, all of our views of the world, have to be formed by and framed by the biblical record. And when we unfold the story of Jesus and come to the matter of his kingship, we have to recognize that this has a bearing on the entire cosmos. So that, for example, in Romans chapter 8, Paul talks about the whole creation groaning in travail and waiting for the redemption of the sons of God. As all of the world at the moment rumbles and bumbles on about the events of green things and everything else. And I saw in the Telegraph today that some character here is going to restrict the number of air miles that each of us is able to fly so as to deal with our carbon footprint. What does the kingship of Christ have to say about these things? Well, first of all, it says the earth is not in its present form going to remain as is, because the king is going to transform it. So our concern for it as Christians is a legitimate concern, just as our concern for animals is a legitimate concern. But interestingly, in America, they're now advancing Earth Day. Earth Day. Pretty soon you won't be able to do anything or say anything about Easter Day, but you can do just whatever you please concerning Earth Day. And it is routine on the weather forecast for the person's face to open up with the line, "Well, good evening, and let's see what Mother Nature has for us this evening." That is a routine.

0: life, and we'll hear more about Jesus, our divine King, on Monday. As Alistair mentioned, if we take our eyes off Jesus, we'll quickly lose our way around the Bible. That's true in life as well. If we shift our focus from Christ, we can quickly veer off track. So to strengthen your relationship with Jesus, we want to recommend a couple of resources. 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
1: 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Well, coming up, the refreshment of the spirit in times of trial. 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When the weight of life feels too heavy to carry, where do we turn to? Well, today, on A New Beginning with Pastor Greg Laurie, he's going to share how God meets us in our hardest moments with strength, comfort, and lasting hope. That message coming up right after this music break. Stay tuned.

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0: I would love to perpetually live on a mountaintop, never having an emotional low, but the reality is

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1: Welcome, everyone, to Family Talk. 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I'm Dr. James Dobson, and I'm thrilled that you've joined us.
2: Well, welcome to Family Talk, the broadcast division of the Dr. James Dobson Family Institute. I'm Roger Marsh. You know, as parents and grandparents, we all want to raise children of strong moral character, kids who are honest, kind, and respectful of others. But in a culture that so often pulls in the opposite direction, how do we actually instill those values in the next generation? Well, on today's edition of Dr. James Dobson's Family Talk, you'll hear a conversation Dr. Dobson had with former Pennsylvania Senator Rick Santorum and his wife Karen, as they talked about how reading and great literature can shape a child's heart and character. Karen Santorum is the author of a wonderful book called Everyday Graces, a Child's Book of Good Manners. And she and Rick share the simple, beautiful practice that's made all the difference in their own family. Here now to introduce today's program is Dr. James Dobson.
1: You know, what we're about to hear would have been extremely helpful to me when my kids were small. I would have liked to have heard and interacted with someone about these issues, because it really does go to the heart of parenting and grandparenting. And I think our listeners who are in those categories are really going to enjoy what we're about to say. We're going to hear from two parents today who have used reading and literature to teach culture and character to their children. And we're going to hear a little more about that during the program. But I'm speaking of former Senator Rick Santorum and his lovely wife, Karen. But I have the highest respect for this couple and what they're doing with their own children. It will be inspirational to all of us to hear this recorded message, because they set a godly example for other parents to emulate.
2: Well, whether you are raising little ones at home right now or cheering on your grandchildren from the sidelines, this timeless wisdom will help you raise children of strong, godly character. Let's join Dr. James Dobson now and his guests, Rick and Karen Santorum, for today's full edition of Family Talk.
1: Karen, we're going to talk primarily about your book today, but I want to ask you a question. You've got the potential of two very exciting careers, law and nursing, and you did all the training, and yet you have poured your life into those six children. I think I know why. Tell other people why.
3: Oh, I just feel like my role as a mother is the most important job I will ever have. And I should extend that. I believe that my role as a wife and mother is the most important thing I will ever do. And I completely love it. And I love raising my children. I love being there every day. And I feel very blessed to be able to be at home with them. It's really wonderful.
4: And she homeschools on top of that.
1: Oh, my goodness. Does she really?
4: Yes, she homeschools all those kids. So it's wife, mother, teacher.
1: Have you ever looked out at the women who are in these exciting careers and making money and advancing in the corporate world and so on? Have you ever looked at that and said, did I do the right thing?
3: I really believe that the devil really tries to work on mothers at home. And we all know he's the master of lies, and he will do everything he can to try to make mothers at home feel that way, like we're so inadequate, we're not fulfilled. And through my prayer life and just my relationship with Jesus, I feel without a doubt this is the most important thing I can do. It is what God wants for me. It's what he wants for my family. So I have, in the early days, I did once in a while, you know, Rick would be leaving to go to some nice event in a tuxedo, and I'd be on the floor cleaning up milk. I'd be like, what's wrong with this picture? And I feel so blessed and honored to be home. And I know that my presence in their life will make a difference.
1: Well, you've now written a book that comes right out of that relationship with those six kids and was motivated to some degree by the fact that there was not a similar book available. It's called Everyday Graces, A Child's Book of Good Manners by Karen Santorum, a foreword by Coach Joe Paterno. Okay. You guys are Pennsylvania all the way, aren't you? This is a little different than other books on manners. It's very different from most books on manners because this one is based on classic literature for the most part. And you use stories, things that others have written primarily. You wrote some of them, and Rick, you also wrote one of them, didn't
4: one
1: you?
4: One minor edition.
1: Right. And use them to teach. Where'd the concept for that come from?
3: I'm a big believer that children learn best through role modeling and stories. And Rick and I love, we've read stories, thousands and thousands of stories to our children. And I just believe that we as parents are the first and primary role models of our children, but in addition to that, stories can serve as very good methods of teaching where children look to the characters in the stories and the messages, and they love to emulate the behavior of the characters that you're reading about. And I really believe that story time is a very important time. You know, you put your child on your lap, it's a very important time for them of emotional and physical bonding with the parent. I think we all need to reassess our lives and to slow down a bit, turn off the TV, turn off the radio, except for your program, and read to our children and spend that time
1: better
3: with
1: not
3: them.
1: Turn off my program. Those memories that I have of my mother reading to me, one time she, out of the blue, I didn't even ask her, she said, I want to read you a book that meant a lot to me when I was a young girl. And she chose a book that was primarily for girls, but I liked it. It was Anne of Green Gables. Don't you have a
3: piece? Oh, we've read it to our children, yeah. And the whole Tolkien series, and
4: you
3: C.S.
4: Have
3: Lewis,
4: lectures from Anne of Green Gables,
3: Narnia
4: in this
3: series.
4: Book.
3: Yeah. And now we're reading Brian Jacques' The Redwall series book to the children. Uh-huh. And I just, one of our favorite things is to light the fire and all get together as a family and pray and to read books to our kids.
1: That sounds wonderful.
4: Well, as opposed to sort of going off doing your own thing and staking the kids sort of by themselves locked into a television show, Karen's point about sitting a child on your lap, physically touching them, nurturing them, you being the storyteller, you interpreting that story, you nurturing them as opposed to sort of turning it over to Hollywood is a fundamentally important part of parenting that you're right, Jim, is being lost.
1: It's a great mistake, I think, to get going so fast that we don't have time for those moments with our kids because they're only going to be there for a short time. Now let's talk about these classic stories. They're not all classic. Some of them are more current, aren't they?
3: Right.
1: But describe what you were looking for. How can you teach good manners through things that Aesop's fables and things of that nature? How can you do that?
3: Well, I think with children, I have found with my own children that when I sit them down and lecture them, they sort of tend to turn me off. And what I love is when you read a good story and there's a good moral lesson involved, they tend to get it better. And I have some funny examples. My son John, a couple years ago, he was practicing his baseball swing in our kitchen and put a huge hole in the kitchen wall.
1: That's a boy.
3: And it was the sweetest thing because he knew Mom was going to be really mad and he would be punished. And he came up to me and he said, Mommy, I cannot tell a lie. I did it. And I was thinking, you know, that was shortly after I'd read him the story of George Washington and the cherry tree, a story about telling the truth. And there are so many other stories, and I'm sure all of your listeners out there have them, where you've read a story to your children, and later on, you see it in their behavior where they're emulating someone from that story. And we've known as far back as Plato and Socrates that that works. It's a great way, and it's a fun way for children to learn.
1: Well, Jesus told stories.
3: That's right.
1: I mean,
3: Jesus,
1: you really want to move someone and help them understand a concept, you make it in story form.
3: That's true. Yeah. All the parables that we learn so much from, it does. It means a lot.
1: Let me ask you to read to us maybe one of your favorite stories from the book. This is a big book. I mean, it's big in size, but it's also 400 pages. You got a lot in here.
3: And it's funny, Dr. Dobson, the book was actually about twice this long. It just shows you how much great literature there is out there. Uh-huh. And I made more trips to local libraries and the Library of Congress with my children. They were very much a part of this book.
1: Were they really?
3: It was very much I don't do anything without my kids. It was very much a family project where we sat down and read and sifted through stories, and they really helped me through it and helped me to put it together. But there is so much good literature out there.
1: Let's hear some.
3: Parents can use. Uh-huh. There's a sweet poem. It's called Mr. Nobody. The author is unknown. But I think it's so sweet because children, my children often do this, where you'll ask them who did it, and they say, I didn't do it. Yeah. And all six of them, I didn't do it. And I say, oh, so Mr. Nobody did it. So this poem sort of rung home for us. I know a funny little man, as quiet as a mouse. He does the mischief that is done in everybody's house. Though no one ever sees his face, yet one and all agree that every plate we break was cracked by Mr. Nobody. 'Tis he who always tears our books, who leaves the door ajar. He picks the buttons from our shirts and scatters pins afar. That squeaking door will always squeak, for prithee, don't you see, we leave the oiling to be done by Mr. Nobody. He puts damp wood upon the fire that kettles will not boil. His are the feet that bring in mud and all the carpet soil. The papers that so oft are lost, who had them last but he? There's no one tosses them about but Mr. Nobody. The finger marks upon the door by none of us were made. We never leave the blinds unclosed to let the curtains fade. The ink we never spill, the boots that lying round you see are not our boots, they all belong to Mr. Nobody.
1: Now you have a little commentary after each one of these, don't you?
3: I do. Would you like me to read this one? Just as your parents do so much for you every day, you can respond by doing loving things for your parents. One of the best ways to express your love for your parents is through your actions. Even the smallest thoughtful act, like picking flowers for your mother, will demonstrate your love. Remember that Ralph Waldo Emerson said, "Good manners are made up of small sacrifices."
1: Mm-hmm. Now, you had a particular mission in writing this book. What was it?
3: Well, I look at our culture today, and I see how manners are sorely lacking. And I see a bigger picture, and that is to try to help increase civility,
1: Yes. Definitely.
3: When you look at what's going on out there, where there was a huge study by Public Agenda that showed the 43% of teachers spend more time disciplining children, and they cannot teach effectively because the kids have very bad manners. Yeah. And 81% of those teachers say it's because parents are not disciplining their kids at home and teaching them good behavior. And then there was there's so many studies out there now that are confirming that we really need to work on this.
1: Yeah, and especially boys. I talked about this in my book, Bringing Up Boys. There's a phenomenon known as the rude boy. And we're teaching it. I mean, what do they grow up with? They grow up with a World Federation of Wrestling. Is that what it is?
4: WWF.
1: And you know, they're taught through the sitcoms and everything else that they watch to be brash and rude and undisciplined. And you're trying to counter that.
3: Definitely. I loved your book, Bringing Up Boys. It helped me immensely with my boys because they're very different than girls. And the issues are very different, and how you deal with them are. Mm-hmm. And I just think that it's very important that parents instill these values in children. And more importantly, I always tell my children, the most important thing we need to do is to be pleasing to God every day.
4: The culture in America today is a me-centered culture. It's a culture about doing whatever you feel you want to do and don't worry about how it affects other people. And manners is really just the opposite of that. Manners is showing respect for someone else, actually looking out for their interests, whether it's opening the door or whether it's waiting in line or whether it's just saying a kind word. All of those things, it's a change of worldview. And unless parents are instilling those values in their children at an early age, the culture around them is going to take them. And if there was a study done, Mark Rich, who's up at Harvard, is a pediatrician, they did a study in that the average kid in America, average adolescent in America, spent 6.5 hours in front of a TV, a computer, or listening to a CD or the radio. and they spend 10 minutes with their parents.
1: Unbelievable.
4: So who's raising these children? Yeah. And with this project, and it's Karen's project, what she's trying to say is, look, you know, the culture is going to get them eventually, but you got to prepare them. You got to prepare them and lay that foundation. And in a way, the storytellers of our culture are Hollywood today. And this is an attempt to sort of bring back the storytelling into the home. Children need to be entertained, want to be entertained. This is a way to do it where you're the entertainer and you're the you provide the moral of the story, not someone in Los Angeles.
1: You know, what is so distressing is the amount of time kids spend watching MTV, which is the antithesis of what you're trying to do here. And you're trying to come at it from another angle, Karen. I can't tell you how much I appreciate this. The title of the book is Everyday Graces, a child's book of good manners aimed at civility and civilizing our kids. I've written in Bringing Up Boys that they need to be civilized. They're not born civil. They have to learn to be civil. And these stories represent a great way to go about it. The author is Karen Santorum and a lot of other people, because these are classics going back a long ways. And it is a book that I strongly recommend to parents. We only have a second or two left, Karen. You've written another book called Letters to Gabriel, and it came out of a very distressing time of your life. Take just a second or two to remind people of that book.
3: It initially started as a diary when I was pregnant with our fourth child, who we discovered had a fatal birth defect. And we did everything we could to hold on to him and that life. And unfortunately, we lost him. But you know, the beautiful thing, through the tears and the pain, it was the most difficult thing we had ever been through. But you begin to see God's grace later and the joy beyond the pain. And you know, God will never leave you alone in that dark valley. He takes you by the hand, and he is holding your hand, and he will bring you through into the sunshine. And that's what he did. And I've seen so many blessings in Gabriel's life. The book Letters to Gabriel came about because the diary that I had kept, my mom and dad asked if they could see it. They had lost a baby. Gosh, it was 46 years before they had read this little diary that I kept.
1: Yes.
3: And they called me one day crying on the phone. And they said this helped us so much to move beyond our pain and to recover. And they said, you really should do something with this. And it was really only by the grace of God and only by my parents' encouragement that it really became a book, because it is very private.
1: Yes,
3: but so much beauty has come out of it. So thank you.
1: That little boy is waiting for you, isn't
3: he? Yeah. Oh, yeah. We can't wait to see him again.
1: Someone said, and I think this is beautiful, that you had hoped to introduce Gabriel to the Lord. Now he will introduce you to the Lord.
3: Oh, it's such a beautiful thing. I always say the most important thing we can do as parents is to get our children into heaven, to help our spouses and each other and our children to get into heaven. Isn't that really what this life's all about?
1: How can anything compare with that?
3: Oh, nothing.
1: Not even a law degree or a nursing degree?
3: Nothing at all.
4: I've said many times in talking about Gabriel that at that moment, eternity became reality.
1: Mm-hmm.
4: Because I knew that, my job at that point, when I lost my son and I knew he was going to heaven, that really that's my mission as a father.
2: Character is built one story, one moment, and one ordinary day at a time. That's something every parent and grandparent needs to be reminded of each and every day. 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That number is 877-732-6825. 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Well, as we conclude today's edition of Dr. James Dobson's Family Talk, that $250,000 July matching gift is in honor of the 250th anniversary of our nation and our founding. And this month, we've been celebrating America's 250th anniversary with a new video series produced by our own Gary Bauer and the Dr. James Dobson Family Institute Policy and Culture Center. These five videos are called American Moments. And as we conclude today's program, I want you to hear one example of the type of wisdom that Gary Bauer is bringing to light that a lot of people overlook when it comes to the founding of our nation and the men and women who shaped our spiritual foundation.
5: Did you know that one American president relied on the Bible for one of the most important speeches that he made? This is Gary Bauer in Washington, D.C. with an American Moment. If you come to Washington, you've got to see the Lincoln Memorial. I mean, it's one of the most famous memorials in Washington, D.C., and it's majestic. The Lincoln Memorial itself has been a place where historic events have taken place, including Martin Luther King's I Have a Dream speech back in the 60s. Well, when you go up the stairs to that memorial, you'll see on one wall the Gettysburg Address, which was only a little bit over 200 words written by Abraham Lincoln. And on the other wall, you see his second inaugural address, which is also a pretty short inaugural address. But it is amazing, and you need to know about it. In fact, I would urge you to have your children and grandchildren read it and discuss it with them. In just a page and a half, President Lincoln refers to the Bible or God over a dozen times. Now, you need to understand what the moment is. President Lincoln was subject to bouts of depression. He suffered from melancholy, and he had just was presiding over a war where somewhere between 600 and 700,000 men had died in combat. Lincoln's heart was heavy, and it's one of the reasons that he's appealing to God in this inaugural address. And he's quoting the Bible. In fact, there are two places in the speech where he quotes an entire Bible verse, although he doesn't give the citation. But here's the part of the speech that is most significant, and really, even when I think about it, brings a tear to my eye. Lincoln worried about what a just God, and our God is just, what a just God would do to America for the sin of slavery. And he says in his inaugural address, "What if God allows the Civil War to continue until enough blood was shed north and south to equal all the blood drawn by the slave master's lash?" What a powerful thought that our God would require a price for our national sin. And it makes me inevitably think about today. What would God require of us today? You know, I'm one of those that ask God to bless America all the time. Dr. James Dobson did that too. He and I made that prayer many times. God, please bless America. But we have to be worthy of a blessing. And what would God require of a nation in order to be blessed? What would he require of us for all the corruption about what's happening to America's children? A million aborted babies a year. I shudder to think about the price that God would require of America in order to be blessed again. One thing's clear, my friends. America's not going to be great again until it's godly again. This is Gary Bauer in Washington, D.C. for the James Dobson Family Institute with an American Moment.
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0: 4949. Well, I'm Roger Marsh, and on behalf of all of us here at Family Talk and the Dr. James Dobson Family Institute, thanks so much for joining us today. Be sure to join us again next time right here for another edition of Dr. James Dobson's Family Talk, the voice you trust for the family you love. 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
1: One of the best ways a dad's influence is transmitted is through consistent modeling. Character training is instilled through his demeanor and behavior. Your kids will imitate much of what you do. If you blow up regularly and insult your wife, your boys will tend to treat their mother and other females disrespectfully. If you're selfish or mean or angry, you'll see those characteristics displayed in the next generation. Fortunately, the converse is also true. If you're honest and trustworthy, caring, loving, self-disciplined, and God-fearing, your boys will be influenced by those traits. So much depends on what they observe in you. Someone said, "I'd rather see a sermon than hear one." There's truth in that statement.
0: For more information on this topic, go to drdobsonminute.org.
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1: Only Jesus and Casting Crowns on Way Truth Life Radio. Hey friend, my name is Jason. So thankful that you stopped by. Thankful we get to spend some time together on a Friday. Looking forward to the weekend and looking forward to whatever the Lord has in store today. Right now, I'm hearing thunderstorms and it's reminding me of the power of the Lord. And I'm thinking about this verse from Amos chapter 5 that says, "Let justice roll like a river." And I'm just picturing the power of the Lord coming with justice and how we can pray for God's justice. His justice is a good thing. And it also reminds us that his righteousness comes like a never failing stream. Just a good reminder that the Lord rolls on. None can stand in his way. None can match his power. Right now, it's music from I Am They. This is a good one. It's called Scars.

You've got your own reasons for giving. Maybe it's that one song that stopped you mid-scroll. That moment in the car when the tears came because someone said what you couldn't put into words. Whatever your why, just know this. It matters. Every gift helps keep moments like that happening for someone else. And that makes you part of more than a station. It makes you part of someone's story. 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

Well, he's a chain breaker. It's Zach Williams. My name is Jason. You know, God does not love you because you are good. God loves you because he is good. Yeah, here's Mercy Me, always, only Jesus.

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They were never meant to be carried alone. That's why God gives us people, not to fix us, to hold us up, to pray when we're tired, to remind us what's true when we forget. If you're carrying too much today, say something. And if someone around you looks heavy, step in. Some things come with two handles. Grab one. Let someone else grab the other. Way Truth Life Radio. 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

Praise from Elevation Worship. I'm Jason. I want to tell you about Jose. So Jose was invited to be the keynote speaker at a national church leadership conference, which, you know, pretty incredible opportunity. But Jose did not say yes immediately. In fact, his response was this: let me pray about it. And I love this. And what I love even more, his follow-up, because he prayed about it, and then he actually declined the invitation. And it's like, wait, why? In fact, a friend asked him just that. Here's what he said: I knew God was calling me to editorial work on a missions project, and this would take time and energy away from what God wanted me to do. And I think this is an amazing perspective, because he wasn't asking, like, what's the biggest opportunity? What do I want to do? Like, he was asking, what does God want me to do? And I think this is what we see Jesus do. It's what he modeled. Mark chapter 1, Jesus is, like, healing the crowds, and everyone wanted him to stay. The disciples told him, like, hey, everyone's looking for you. But Jesus didn't let the urgency or even his growing popularity determine what came next. What did he do? He said, let's go to the nearby villages so I can preach.

0: there because that's why I came. Like, even Jesus stayed focused on his Father's purpose. And so I think at least the question that I've got to wrestle with isn't, is this a good opportunity, but rather, is this what God is calling me to?
1: 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The ride begins at Breezewood Lighthouse Assembly of God Church, with registration beginning at 1. The ride pulls out at 2 for a 2.5-hour ride to the beautiful scenic areas of Bedford and Fulton counties. 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Emerald Crossing, an Irish adventure through Psalm 23, takes place July 13th through the 17th from 6:30 until 8. This will be at 111 South 2nd Street in Phillipsburg. Illumination Station, shining a light on who Jesus really is the theme for the VBS at Mission First Church, 3094 Cookport Road in Commodore. That'll be July 13th through the 17th from 6 until 8 each evening. Learn more about these and other events around the region at WTLR.org.

You know, it's not that Abraham had so much faith or that Moses was a great leader or that Hannah was just the best prayer ever, but it's that God was at work moving through all of them.

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My name is Jason. You know, peace does not come from knowing what God is doing, but peace rather comes from knowing it's God doing it. Right now, it's Elevation Rhythm. It's called Washed.

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0: That's Who I Praise, Brandon Lake on listener-supported Way Truth Life Radio. My name is Jason, and next week, next Wednesday and Thursday, I want to invite you to join us for something very special, something we haven't done before. This is our Summer of Strength. 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But yeah, it's time for that replacement. 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being changed. And this is one of those very important parts of what is changing lives. 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And it is, it's one of those just kind of ongoing needs of the ministry. 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And if you're looking to do that, you've already said, hey, you know what, I'm going to go ahead and do that. 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
0: Let's take a quick look at your forecast. Some scattered and heavy thunderstorms are moving through some portions of the listening area. In fact, some portions of the listening area also seeing a flood watch that'll be around until this evening. As far as temperatures, tonight, lows in the mid-60s. Tomorrow, some clouds early, maybe a little sunshine later in the day, we can hope. And then low 80s tomorrow, and then low 80s likely again on Sunday.

Some days, you just need a redo, a reset, a little reminder of who you are and whose you are. 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

With great technology comes great responsibility. My name is Jason, and you know, technology, all of it has its ups and its downs. You know, it's good usefulness and times that it takes away. And I, the internet, obviously, that's like the most momentous technology of the past 100 years. And part of the danger of it is this temptation to constantly be everywhere except the place that you are. And, you know, there's nothing wrong with checking in. There's nothing wrong with checking in with people, nothing wrong with checking in on events that are happening. But there is nothing better than being present where your feet are planted.

The National Weather Service has issued a flash flood warning for the following Pennsylvania counties: Armstrong, Beaver, Butler, Indiana, Lawrence, and Westmoreland, effective until 6:40 p.m. The National Weather Service in Pittsburgh has issued a flash flood warning for North Central Westmoreland County, in southwestern Pennsylvania, Armstrong County, in west central Pennsylvania, southern Butler County, in west central Pennsylvania, Indiana County, in west central Pennsylvania, northeastern Beaver County, in western Pennsylvania, southern Lawrence County, in western Pennsylvania, until 6:15 p.m. Eastern Daylight Time. At 3:10 p.m. Eastern Daylight Time, Doppler radar indicated thunderstorms producing heavy rain across the warned area. Between 0.5 and 1 inch of rain has fallen. The expected rainfall rate is 2 to 3 inches in 1 hour. Additional rainfall amounts of 1 to 3 inches are possible in the warned area. Flash flooding is ongoing or expected to begin shortly. Hazard: flash flooding caused by thunderstorms. Source: radar indicated. Impact: flash flooding of small creeks and streams, urban areas, highways, streets, and underpasses, as well as other poor drainage and low-lying areas. Some locations that will experience flash flooding include Indiana, Butler, Vandergrift, Kittanning, Homer City, Apollo, Elwood City, Homemaker, Lindora, Shaner, Northview, Meridian, Ford City, Meadowood, Oak Hills, Leechburg, Sarver, Freeport, Blacklick, and West Kittanning. Precautionary/preparedness actions. Turn around, don't drown when encountering flooded roads. Most flood deaths occur in vehicles

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Hey, my name is Jason. You know, following Jesus, it does not always eliminate the difficult days, but it does mean that you won't be alone in those days. Here's Cody Carnes.

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My name is Jason. You know, in the book of Genesis, we see that God rescued Joseph out of prison and then ended up placing him in Pharaoh's house. But then later in the Old Testament, we see Jonah, who was not

We're serving up a blend of hope, joy, and peace to brighten your day and uplift your spirit. 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

0: Good stuff from Lauren Daigle on Way Truth Life Radio. My name is Jason. I was reading something today written by a pastor, and I thought that this was kind of a really cool story that he shared, worth sharing with you. He wrote this. He said, I was out to dinner with a friend, and he said to the waiter, we like to pray before we eat. How can we pray for you? The waiter apparently was caught off guard, mumbled this, I don't really think I need any prayer. And then he walked away. He came back 5 minutes later, and he said this, I recently found out that my girlfriend is pregnant and I'm terrified of being a father. Would you pray for me? Yeah, see, what an amazing opportunity to be a light in that young man's world, all because of that simple request to pray for him.
1: 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Their telephone number is 877-467-3502.
2: Dr. Tony Evans says the raw materials of language can teach us something important about the raw materials of life. He'll share that insight with us today as we spend 2 minutes with Tony.
3: When you went to preschool or elementary school, the first thing that the teachers wanted to instruct you on was the alphabet. Because the foundation of knowledge is based on words. Words are dependent on letters. When people want to cite the completeness of a thought, they will say from A to Z. If A to Z is the completeness of communication, understanding, and knowledge for all of your life, from the time you get up in the morning till the time you go to bed at night, you are banking on the fact that those letters are not changing on you. What the ABCs are to us in the English language, Alpha and Omega is in the Greek language. Alpha is the first letter of the Greek alphabet. Omega is the last letter of the Greek alphabet. When Jesus says, I am the Alpha and Omega, he is declaring that he himself is the complete knowledge base for all of life.
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ever notice how you hear exactly what you need, exactly when you need it? 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

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It's 36 hours where we're hoping to be able to raise the funds together with your support to purchase a new one. And we're asking for your support in doing this. This is kind of a special fundraiser to raise the $20,000 needed for just replacing the console itself. We could certainly use your support in order to get this project done. And if you want details on that, you can find those at WTLR.org. We'll just say thank you as you prayerfully consider giving toward this important mission, which isn't about the audio console. It's something that needs done, but it's done because it's the music and the Bible teachers and the messages that are going through that audio console that are ultimately reaching into people's hearts with the message of the gospel that is changing lives.

0: There's a saying among lawyers that goes something like this: an attorney who represents himself has a fool for a client. My name is Jason here on Way Truth Life Radio, and that's not to say that the attorney is not a good attorney, but it's like if you're trying to represent yourself, you're not being biased. Like, you can't be unbiased, it's so hard to represent yourself being an attorney. So anyways, as a lawyer, it's not a good idea, and actually, I think this is like pretty good advice in life as well, and like one day, you are going to stand before God. And you're going to give an account. And I kind of think about this in the same way, that somebody who represents himself before God has only a fool for a client, because, you know, God will say, on what account should I let you into heaven? And I don't want to have to answer that question. And so my plan is to go to our lawyer, our advocate, our counselor. And I'm going to go to Jesus, and I'm going to say, Jesus is representing me, and then Jesus is going to be able to say, actually, that the price has been paid, or something like that. Like, he's going to give the perfect defense, because he died for my sins, and he died for your sins, and so you don't have to represent yourself, and guess what? As every attorney knows, that is a really good thing.
1: This is Max Licato. Our minds cannot be full of God and, at the same time, full of fear. Don't get lost in your troubles. Lift up your eyes. He will keep in perfect peace all those who trust in Him, those whose thoughts turn often to the Lord. Are you troubled, restless, sleepless? Then rejoice in the Lord's sovereignty. I dare you, I double dog dare you, to expose your worries to an hour of worship. Your concerns will melt like ice on an August sidewalk. Jeremiah draws a direct connection between faith and peace. He says, "Blessed is the man who trusts in the Lord and whose hope is in the Lord. For he shall be like a tree planted by the waters, which spreads out its roots by the river, and will not fear when heat comes, but its leaf will be green and will not be anxious in the year of drought." Jeremiah 17, 7 and 8. This is Max Licato.
0: Let's take a real quick look at your forecast. Some scattered rain, heavy at places throughout the area, including a flood watch in some areas. Some areas even seeing a flood warning. So be alert for that. Mid-60s the low tonight, low to mid-80s and clouds tomorrow. Here's Phil Wickham.

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0: I do not like to second guess myself. My name is Jason here on Way Truth Life Radio. And so the other day, my wife and I, we were picking out some paint samples for our bathroom. And so we had it narrowed down. And the final three, we put all three up on the wall. And we're like, all right, it's got to be one of these. And then, no, I was like, we put them all up. And I was like, I honestly don't like any of them. And so we were like, well, what do we do now? Because the colors that we got rid of were like, they definitely didn't work. And so we're kind of back to the drawing board, and I was looking some stuff up on my phone, and I looked up a color that's called Exhale. And I was like, that's an amazing name, first of all, for a paint color. And it's just this smooth, soft blue color. And we didn't even get the paint sample. I was like, just go get it. We're going to put it up on the wall. And so last night we were painting and finally finished painting, which didn't take that long. I mean, it's just like a small bathroom. And so I finished painting. I called my wife into the room and I said, and I did just that. I exhaled, and it felt right. The paint color felt right. It felt.
1: 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At 4:19 p.m. Eastern Daylight Time, Doppler radar indicated thunderstorms producing heavy rain across the warned area. Up to 1.5 inches of rain have fallen. Additional rainfall amounts up to 1.5 inches are possible in the warned area. Flash flooding is ongoing or expected to begin shortly. Hazard: flash flooding caused by thunderstorms. Source: radar. Impact: flash flooding of small creeks and streams, urban areas, highways, streets, and underpasses, as well as other poor drainage and low-lying areas. Some locations that will experience flash flooding include Altoona, Northern Cambria, Bellwood, Patton, Hastings, Tipton, Carrolltown, Prince Gallitzin State Park, Sinking Valley, Chest Springs, and Del Grosso Soit Amusement Park. Precautionary/preparedness actions. Turn around, don't drown when encountering flooded roads. Most flood deaths occur in vehicles. Be aware of your surroundings, and do not drive on flooded roads.

Everyone's heard the saying, the straw that broke the camel's back. And most of us have felt that way, especially with money so tight these days and fewer ways to cut back. 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

0: music together, not only for this day, but for this week as we prepare to head into the weekend. Let's take a look at a forecast. Looks a little bit warmer next week compared with this week. Definitely going to be needing the AC a couple days next week. But here's what that forecast is calling for. Starting tonight, lows in the mid-60s. Looks like tomorrow we'll see high temperatures into the low 80s. Sunday, probably low 80s again with some sunshine. Next week, looks like we're going to see temperatures in the 80s, and a couple of days could reach into the low 90s.
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2: You are robbing my store?
3: 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She's blind, remember? She's the perfect hostage.
4: Jenny, I want you to meet Detective Pat Ethan from the County Sheriff's Office.
5: Mostly, I'm here to help you remember every detail of what happened.
6: I'm the victim of a robbery as well. Strangely, they only took my laptop computer.
5: Was the Hoggard book rare enough for someone to want to steal?
2: They left other, more precious first edition books that were sitting nearby.
6: Oh no.
4: What's wrong?
6: My files, everything. They've been completely erased.
5: Listen for a moment.
7: That's it. That's the sound.
5: That's the sound of an industrial pneumatic chisel, the kind used at demolition sites. Look at this.
4: We can assume that's Katrina's knapsack.
5: Inside this main section of the knapsack. Look.
2: They left the Hoggard book.
5: Well, Captain Quinn, we're back where we started. It looks like Holstein's bookstore was not robbed for money, or the Hoggard book, or even Katrina's very efficient-looking knapsack. In fact, if our pair of thieves hadn't taken Jenny hostage, we wouldn't have a case.
4: Except that Eugene's laptop computer and disks are still missing.
5: Except for that, yes.
8: Captain, Eugene Meltzner and Katrina Shanks are here.
4: Okay, send them in.
7: Good afternoon.
9: Greetings, Captain, Detective.
4: Hi.
5: Good afternoon.
4: I believe that knapsack's yours, Katrina.
7: Oh, I'm so glad you got it back. Oh, I've been lost without it. Oh, is it okay? May I handle it?
4: Oh, sure. We examined it thoroughly for fingerprints. Go ahead and check the contents. However, we may need to hold on to it as evidence if we ever catch the clowns who took it.
9: If, Captain, are you so uncertain?
4: Yep. Uncertain is a very good word. How are you doing with your little chore?
9: Oh, you mean compiling a list of the files that were erased from my computer?
4: Yep.
9: I have been doing as you asked, but confess that I haven't found anything there that would be of interest to a thief. And I haven't as yet discovered a link between the thefts in my dorm and the robbery at Holstein's.
4: Too bad.
9: I have no doubt, however, that there is a connection. The odds against such a coincidence are astronomical.
4: Keep at it.
5: Eugene, as you work through your list, don't think only about the obvious connections. I'd be interested in any connection, even the most obscure.
9: Will do, Detective.
5: Is everything there, Katrina?
7: Yes, I think so. Except there's a corner of a torn envelope here.
5: Is there something suspicious about that?
7: Well, I'm not in the habit of using my knapsack as a trash container. I wouldn't tear open an envelope and shove a piece of it back in. And I wonder what envelope this piece belonged to.
5: Nothing comes to mind?
7: Not offhand.
5: Jenny said they tore open an envelope in the car, but we have no idea what was in it. So if you can think of anything missing, let us know.
7: Yes, yes, I will. I see you got the Hoggard book back as well.
5: Mm-hmm.
7: Dr. Marcus will be very pleased to get it.
4: Yep. Well, he'll be the only one. All our theories about this case were connected to that book, and now they're blown to pieces.
9: Why?
4: Because we thought the holdup was an elaborate scheme to get the book. But it obviously wasn't, since they left it behind.
5: And that theory had holes in it anyway. But I think this book and your computer, together, will solve this case.
9: Then I shall apply all my faculties to help form a solution.
4: Think about it too, please.
7: Would you like me to take the book to Dr. Marcus? It's on our way.
4: Hey, better not. We may need that as evidence too, but if you want to tell him it's safe and sound with us, I'd appreciate it. We keep calling his office, but the line's busy.
9: Oh, he probably took it off the hook. He does that when he's trying to get work done.
4: I don't blame him.
8: Captain?
4: What is it, Burke?
8: Stu wants you in the lab right away. He says they found a fingerprint at the hideout.
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12: It's a beauty, all right. Not just a fingerprint, but a handprint with all four fingers and a thumb.
4: Where in the world did you find it?
12: Oh, on the bedroom door. At least I think it used to be a bedroom, at their hideout. Judging from the scuff and the dirt on the floor, our man leaned against the door while taking off his shoes or putting them on or something.
5: No, that lines up with what Jenny said. One of them went into the other room to change out of his disguise.
4: So, how long will it take to get an identification?
12: Hard to say. I have a friend at the State Bureau of Investigation who can rush me into the APHIS.
9: APHIS?
12: Automated Fingerprint Identification System.
9: Ah.
12: Since we have no idea who our suspects are, the system will compare these unknown prints with known prints on record. You know, 10 years ago, it wouldn't have been possible, but...
4: So, how long will it take, Stu?
12: Well, ideally, a couple hours.
4: Get on it.
9: Thank you for the ride, Katrina.
7: My pleasure. You've been awfully quiet.
9: Well, I've been thinking about the connection.
7: Oh?
9: In all the excitement, I'd forgotten that I gave you a report to read. Do you remember?
7: No. Oh, wait. Yes, of course I do. It's that project you wouldn't tell anyone about. Some findings you were going to send to the Journal of Education?
9: Precisely. I had it on my main computer and my laptop and backed up on the disks that were stolen. Do you still have the printed copy I gave you?
7: Yes, I wouldn't let anything happen to it.
9: Wonderful. Where is it?
7: Oh, it's in my... Oh, Eugene, I put it in my knapsack so I could read it when I had a spare moment.
9: Was it in your knapsack when you looked through it at the police station?
7: Oh, no. I didn't see it.
9: Do you remember how I gave the report to you?
7: Yes, you handed it to me...
9: In an envelope!
7: Eugene, do you think the thieves went to all that trouble to steal your report? What kind of report was it?
9: Well, fairly unimportant, I thought. Until now. Wait a minute. If you'll pardon me, Katrina, I need to go see Dr. Marcus.
7: Dr. Marcus?
9: Yes, he could be in danger.
13: What's this all about, Eugene? I'm very busy.
9: Oh, yes, sir, I know. Captain Quinn said your phone line was...
13: Yes, I took it off the hook so I could get some work done.
9: As I told him, he wanted you to know that the Hoggard book has been recovered.
13: What? How? Where?
9: They found it at the thieves' hideout.
13: Unbelievable. Did they catch whoever took it?
9: No, sir. And that's why I'm here. To warn you.
13: Warn me?
9: Yes. On the same day that Holstein's books was robbed, somebody stole my laptop computer, all my disks, and erased the hard drive on my main computer. And we think the same person or persons stole my car and used it as the getaway vehicle in the robbery.
13: That's remarkable, Eugene.
9: Indeed. Just a moment ago, I realized a common denominator between my theft and the robbery.
13: Oh, yes?
9: You.
13: Me? Now, how in the world do you figure that?
9: You were the one who ordered the book that was ultimately stolen.
13: Yes. Well, now, that can't be all of it. Go on.
9: Well, sir, Katrina was... I'm hesitant to say, sir.
13: Say it.
9: Well, you remember from our conversation several days ago that I had asked Katrina to proofread the report I had compiled.
13: Proofread what report? Oh, you mean the computer analysis about statewide educational trends?
9: Yes, sir. It was in her knapsack.
13: Uh-huh.
9: And though the knapsack has been recovered, the report was not.
13: Well, Eugene, I'll grant you that your report was brilliant. A masterpiece, in fact. But I don't understand why someone would go to so much trouble to steal it. All you have to do is print out another.
9: But I can't. Don't you understand? It's been erased and stolen with my laptop and disks.
13: Oh, no. Oh, Eugene, I'm so sorry. All that work. And you were, what were your plans?
9: Well, once I had Katrina's notes on it, I was going to submit it to the Journal of Education.
13: Yes, that's right. Eugene, I'm so sorry. What can I do? I don't have the copy you gave to me because, I just threw it away after I'd read it. I assumed you had it on file and would give me the final draft when it was completed.
9: A reasonable assumption.
13: Look, if you're worried about your grade,
9: Oh, no, sir, I'm worried about you.
13: So you said. But I still don't understand why.
9: Because you're the link between the two incidents. You ordered the book, you commissioned the report. Which makes me suspect that if the thieves are working in the context of a larger diabolical plan, then you may be in grave danger.
13: Is this what the police think?
9: Well, no, sir, I haven't talked to them about it.
13: Hey, good thing, Eugene. Because I think you're being terribly overdramatic. Now, what kind of danger could I be in? I don't have anything a thief would want. If they want the book and the report that bad, they can have them. With all due respect to your loss, of course.
9: Well, I'm simply suggesting that until these villains are apprehended, you should watch your back, to borrow the colloquialism.
13: Okay, Eugene. I'll watch my back.
9: And perhaps you should put your phone back on the hook?
13: Consider it done. Now, is there anything else?
9: No, sir.
13: Then thank you, Eugene. I appreciate your concern.
9: You're welcome.
4: Gwen here. Ah, Stu, what do you have? And it better be good. Yeah. Oh, wait a minute. Let me put you on the speakerphone so Detective Ethan can hear you. Are you there?
14: I'm here.
4: All right, already. What did you find?
14: We have our man.
4: What? Who is he?
14: Martin Franklin Johns. He's been arrested before on small-time thefts. That's why his fingerprints were in the computer.
4: Martin Johns. Got it. I'll run a check on it.
14: Don't have to. I did it already. I'm faxing the info through right now, including his address in Connellsville.
4: Oh, you're terrific, Stu.
14: And guess what, Captain?
4: What?
14: He owns a pickup truck.
4: I love you, Stu. Buy yourself some dinner on the department.
14: Deal.
5: Looks like we're going to Connellsville.
4: You better believe it.
15: Don't you guys know how to knock?
4: Martin Johns, we have a warrant to search your apartment and to place you under arrest.
15: I haven't done anything. You have me confused with someone else. What's the charge?
4: Suspicion of armed robbery and kidnapping.
15: No way. It's a case of, you know, mistaken identity.
4: Officer Burke, read him his rights.
8: You have the right to remain silent.
15: I want my lawyer.
13: Marcus here. Calm down. Gwen. I said to calm down. This isn't the end of the world. Don't threaten me. You'll think of something. Just stay put until you hear from me. Goodbye. Just my luck.
5: Thank you for coming down on such short notice, Mr. Roberts.
16: Oh, sure, anything I can do. I am really impressed that you caught one of them so fast.
5: We couldn't have done it without your daughter. How you doing, Jenny?
17: I'm okay.
16: She's a hero at school.
5: Well, she should be. Now, here's what's going to happen. We'll go into this room. It has a two-way mirror looking into our interrogation room.
17: Is that where you have him?
5: Yes. He won't be able to see or hear you, but I want you to listen to him and tell me if it's the same voice as one of your kidnappers, okay?
17: Got it.
5: Let's go in.
15: I won't talk until I see my lawyer.
4: Well, I'm sure your lawyer will get here as soon as he can. In the meantime, why don't you tell me about the holdup? What was it you were after? It wasn't the money or the book.
15: I don't know what holdup you're talking about.
4: The holdup at Holstein's bookstore in Odyssey.
5: Well,
4: the
5: Jenny?
4: Girl you kidnapped.
17: Wait. The voice is right, but something's missing. Something he did.
5: Where's what do you mean?
15: Lawyer? You can't just, you know, keep me here like this.
17: That's him.
5: Are you sure?
17: Yeah, it's the way he drops you know into his sentences. He did it the whole time I was with him.
5: You're absolutely sure?
17: Absolutely.
5: Okay. Jenny, I know they kept saying you were the perfect hostage because you're blind, but as far as I'm concerned, you're the perfect witness.
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20: 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We always love hearing from you.
7: Good evening.
5: Hello, Katrina. Did Captain Quinn get you to identify the suspect?
7: Yes, as well as I could, I mean. His hair was a different color. Blonde, and he had a mustache. but I'm confident it's him.
5: Good. Between his fingerprints at the hideout, Jenny's recognition of his voice, and your ID, it should be an open and shut case. You should get your knapsack back in no time at all.
7: Yes, about that. May I look at it again?
5: Yeah, go ahead. You miss it that much?
7: I just need to confirm something. It's not here.
5: What is it?
7: Eugene's report.
5: What report?
7: A report. Well, actually an article with a computer analysis he worked on for more than a year. He was going to send it to the Journal of Education, and he gave it to me to proofread. I put it in my knapsack. Hasn't Eugene called you?
5: No. Should he have?
7: Well, I thought he would.
5: You're telling me that the report was in the knapsack, and now it's gone?
7: Yes. Eugene remembered that he had given it to me in an envelope.
5: The piece of envelope still in your knapsack?
7: I assume so.
5: Katrina, will you take me to Eugene?
7: Of course.
5: And I want you to explain everything he said once more. Very carefully, particularly the part about his report.
16: Look, Professor, I don't want any more of your promises. I want to know what you're going to do about Martin.
13: Look, you got your money. I lived up to my part of the deal. You can't blame me for your own clumsiness, kidnapping the girl, leaving fingerprints at the hideout. And what were you thinking when you left the knapsack and the book behind?
16: That building was supposed to be demolished before the cops found it, remember? That was your bright idea.
13: Well, it doesn't matter. It doesn't matter. You have to be quiet so I can think. There's an angle I haven't thought of. Yes, who is it?
0: Eugene Meltzner, sir.
13: Just a moment, please. Just what I need is hide in the other room. I'll get rid of him as soon as I can.
16: No tricks, Marcus.
13: I'm all out of tricks. You imbeciles used them up. Go on. Come in.
9: I'm sorry to bother you again, Dr. Marcus. I thought I heard you talking to someone.
13: Oh, well, I was on the phone, Eugene. What do you want?
9: I just came to tell you some good news.
13: I could use some.
9: You're not in danger after all.
13: I'm not? Why aren't I?
9: Katrina found a printed copy of my report in a recently recovered knapsack.
13: What?
9: Apparently it was in one of the side pouches and wasn't noticed until this evening. So I have my report, and you have nothing to worry about.
13: Well, that's wonderful. I'm very happy for you, Eugene. Do you happen to have it with you? The report, I mean?
9: No, it's back in my room, safe and sound. I'm going there now to scan it into my computer and then send it off to the Journal of Education first thing in the morning.
13: Eugene, you have made my night. In fact, I'll one-up that idea. Bring me the report right now, and I'll send it on to the Journal with a cover letter of recommendation. After all, considering the work you did, the extensive statistics and theories you formulated about education practices in this state, I think it deserves as much of a push as I can give it.
9: Well, that's very kind of you, sir, but I'd prefer to bring it tomorrow after I've made some backup copies.
13: Oh, sure. Yes, of course. What was I thinking? By all means, do that. But I want you here first thing, all right?
9: You can count on me.
13: I knew I could, Eugene. Thank you. Thank you for stopping by. Good night.
9: Good night, sir.
13: Russell.
16: I heard every word. It's impossible. That report is back at my apartment keeping my mattress firm. He's bluffing.
13: Why would he bluff? Something's wrong here, and you better get over to his dorm room and get that report from Meltzner.
9: Hello? Hello? Is someone out there? Who's there? Be forewarned, I'm equipped with a very heavy paperweight, and I am not afraid to use it. Who's there?
16: I want that report.
9: What?
16: Oh, turn on the light for crying out loud. Otherwise, we'll just keep banging around.
9: Good idea. Oh, a ski mask. How clever. Have you come to erase everything else I own? My cassette tapes, a few pencil smudges?
16: Just hand over the report.
9: Which report?
16: The analysis for the Journal of Education. Come on!
9: Why is it so important?
16: None of your business. Look, I don't want trouble, and I don't want to have to hurt you.
9: Is that what you said to Jenny Roberts when you kidnapped her from Holstein's bookstore?
16: Who?
5: I think you know her better as Abraham Lincoln.
16: Hey, what is this?
21: Hold it!
5: Don't bother. You've been baited and trapped. Care to make a confession?
16: Forget it. Apart from this petty break-in, you have nothing on me.
5: So you think. But by now, Dr. Marcus has been taken in by Captain Quinn, and if he's the coward I think he is, He's made a full confession.
16: Yeah, you're probably right.
9: Whew. I'm in shock. I still refuse to believe that a man of Dr. Marcus's stature would be involved in such an escapade.
5: And I appreciate your feelings, Eugene, but he was not only involved, he masterminded most of it.
9: But he's a highly esteemed scholar.
5: It's because he's a highly esteemed scholar that this happened, Eugene. Dr. Marcus was up for tenure at the college.
17: Excuse me, Detective. Would you explain tenure to the younger members in your audience?
5: Tenure is something that most college and university teachers want. It's like a permanent contract that guarantees them good pay and job security.
17: So if they get it, they can't be fired?
5: Well, something like that, yes. And it puts them in line for big promotions and prestige. If you're a teacher, it's one of the most important things you can have. But Dr. Marcus hadn't fulfilled an important requirement to get it. He hadn't written a substantial article for a reputable academic journal. Enter Eugene Meltzner.
9: I can't believe it.
5: Dr. Marcus had sponsored Eugene's work and insisted it be kept secret. You didn't tell anyone what you were working on, did you, Eugene?
9: No.
5: And since Eugene trusted him completely, Marcus saw a prime opportunity to steal Eugene's results.
7: But didn't he think Eugene would complain?
5: Well, of course he did. But then it would be just a student's word against a distinguished professor's.
9: It's incomprehensible.
5: Yeah, but Marcus wasn't going to take any chances. He needed to get rid of all of Eugene's copies, all proof that Eugene was the real author. How? Well, one obvious way. As Eugene's sponsor, he simply asked him where the copies were. And Eugene told him.
9: Then why wouldn't I?
5: Enter Martin Johns and Russell Kosh, two petty thieves from Connellsville hired to steal everything that would connect Eugene to the report. They came up with a pretty good plan. First, break into Eugene's room, steal his laptop, disks, and then erase the hard drive on his desktop computer. You know, make it look like a typical burglary with some vandalism thrown in.
7: But why steal Eugene's car?
5: I'm waiting for Johns or Kosh to confess about that. Maybe they didn't know it was Eugene's car. They just grabbed what was handy. Or maybe they were being too clever for their own good. Anyway, stolen vehicles as getaway cars are common in robberies. It helps to throw the police off the track.
17: So how does the robbery fit in all this?
5: Eugene told Marcus that he'd given a copy of the report to Katrina. Maybe Johns and Kosh searched her apartment and couldn't find it. Maybe they'd been watching and saw her put it in her knapsack. Either way, they knew it was there. But how could they steal it? Better still, how could they steal it without making it obvious they were stealing the report and throw attention in a completely different direction?
17: By staging a holdup.
5: Right. Rob Holstein's books of its cash, grab what everyone knows is a valuable book and casually shove it in the nearest and handiest knapsack, rush off and dump everything except the report in a hideout that's doomed to be demolished, and it's easy. Marcus submits the report as his own, and Eugene doesn't have a leg to stand on. But they were wrong on several points because they misjudged the people involved.
4: How so?
5: Well, they misjudged Holstein, for one. They didn't expect him to have the sense to put a silent alarm in his store. So they panicked and grabbed Jenny because they thought she'd make the perfect hostage. They never believed that she'd make a great ear witness and guide us in the right directions.
4: And I suspect they thought a small town like Odyssey wouldn't have the police to keep up with them.
5: Just like Dr. Marcus never believed anyone would think he was capable of committing such a crime in the first place. Their perception was all wrong from the start. The rest you know.
9: Indeed.
5: With that, we can declare this case closed.
4: Detective Ethan, I want to thank you for all your cunning and skill. The sheriff's office was smart to send you our way.
5: Well, they have their moments. I suppose I should go home now. It's been very nice getting to know all of you, particularly you, Jenny. I meant what I said about you being a perfect witness.
17: Thank you.
4: Detective, if you ever want a job in a small town, think of us.
5: I will. You know, there's only one thing I'm disappointed about.
4: What's that?
5: I was told I couldn't come to Odyssey without having ice cream at a place called Wits End. You haven't heard of it, have you?
9: Wits End? sounds familiar.
7: Yes, where have I heard that name?
9: Imagine being here all this time and not knowing...
17: Stop it, you guys. Detective Ethan?
5: Yes, Jenny.
17: Why don't you take my hand and we'll walk there, together?
5: I'd love to.
1: Through Throughout the Bible, we're told that it's not who we are on the outside, but who we are on the inside that counts. God said it to the prophet Samuel right before Samuel met King David. Take a look at 1 Samuel 16:7. God said, "The Lord does not see as man sees. Men see only outward appearances, but God sees into the heart." Like Detective Ethan noted at the very end of our adventure, the thieves thought that, well, since Jenny was blind, she couldn't help the police. Dr. Marcus was certain that because he was well-known and had a good reputation, he could steal Eugene's work and mastermind the robbery without anyone suspecting him. Our villains were wrong, of course, and we should be careful not to make the same mistake when we look at people around us. Just because they seem to be popular or intelligent, like Dr. Marcus, or even seem to have a handicap, like Jenny, we need to realize that those are only outside appearances and may not reflect who those people are on the inside. That's an important lesson to remember. Well, that's all for now. If you'd like to write to us, we'd sure love to hear from you. Just send your card or letter to Adventures in Odyssey, Colorado Springs, Colorado, 80995. Or in Canada, write to Box 9800, Vancouver, BC, V6B4G3. And don't forget to ask about getting a copy of today's episode. It's called The Perfect Witness. Adventures in Odyssey is a presentation of Focus on the Family. The Perfect Witness was written and directed by Paul McCusker. Our production engineer was Mark Drury. Our executive producer is Chuck Bolte. And I'm Chris, hoping you'll join us again next time for more Adventures in Odyssey.
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26: Kindness feels scarce these days. Grace seems harder to find. Mercy isn't handed out as easily as it should be. But with God, there's no shortage of any of it. His love, forgiveness, and compassion are always overflowing. And He's invited us to share that abundance too. 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
27: Friends, this is Janet Parshall. Thanks so much for choosing to spend the next hour with us. 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
11: This idea is
27: friends, welcome to In the Market with Jen Parshall. Thrilled we're going to spend the hour together. Okay, full disclosure, show of hands all across the country. How many of you love to watch those murder exposés that are on TV? You know, like Dateline? Okay, my hand's up. Is your hand up? What is it about those programs that draw our attention? I'm guessing, if you're anything like Craig and me when we watch these things, is that you're trying to anticipate the outcome. You're trying to guess, like a chess game, what the next move will be. And I don't know about you, but as a follower of Christ, when you watch those kinds of shows, ooh, what a stark reminder that America, a humankind, I'm not limiting to one country, humankind has a heart condition. And the book of Jeremiah reminds that truth to us on a regular basis. So you watch these and you think, how could somebody do that? All have sinned and come short of the glory of God. There's not one righteous, no, not one. But how can studying death teach us some truths about life? That's going to be our starting salvo as we begin this hour, because we get to spend another hour with J. Werner Wallace. He is a Dateline featured cold case homicide detective. He's a popular national speaker and a best-selling author. Relying on more than two decades of investigative experience, he provides the tools needed to investigate the claims of Christianity and make a convincing case for the truth of the Christian worldview. I am so glad he's with us because he's got a new book out. It's called The Truth in True Crime, What Investigating Death Teaches Us About the Meaning of Life. This is going to get good. Sit a little closer to your radio. Jim, the warmest of welcomes. Thank you so much. You know, I'm amazed. You just, given your background and the work that you do, and you're still an advisor on some of these cold cases, you don't run out of ideas of how you can take your background and your training and apply it to the investigation of the scriptures. I don't think there's going to be an end in sight for what you're doing. How do you keep drawing on that well to teach us how to be good students of Scripture?
12: That's so funny you should say it that way, because, you know, this is a book I've been wanting to write for, I don't know, geez, forever. I would have written this book first, but I was asked to write about the evidence for Christianity. I wrote a book called Cold Case Christianity, and that took me on a path of making the case for Christianity from the evidence. But what you notice if you work these kinds of homicides is the constant reminder of who we are. Like, these are all cautionary tales. Mm-hmm. It seems like when you are in that moment where the pressure's up and the challenges are up and it's a critical moment, our true nature starts to kind of bubble to the surface. And for a lot of us, we never see it because, you know, we're not triggered this way. We're not experiencing the same things that you see in working these kinds of death cases. So yeah, I've always wanted to write about this. I think there is a lot to learn about human nature in these kinds of death investigations. And I think they're all, it's interesting you said when you started, like, why do we watch these true crime shows? Mm-hmm. And I think you're right. A lot of it is that we want to see, can we unpuzzle it first? That is a lot of why we do it. But interestingly, women are far more likely to listen to true crime podcasts and watch true crime shows than men.
27: Really? Why?
12: Yeah. Then people have written about that. Why would it be? So there's an aspect there also. One writer was saying that she thought that the reason why women are more interested in true crime than men is because most of the time your suspects are men. Mm. And a lot of times your victims are women. Mm-hmm. And so for a lot of people, it's like, what am I seeing here that might give me a snapshot, a glimpse into human nature so that I could not make the same kinds of mistakes? Because, and that's really what we're trying to do with this book is if you're going to call me, if you're going to call me just on a personal level, you're probably not calling me to say, Jim, you know, what was the case again for the reliability of Scripture? No, you're probably calling me because someone's moved in next door. You had this episode at work. Something's going on with somebody and you're wondering, do you think I'm in danger? Do you think there's something wrong about this? I mean, like, you want my intuition based on human nature. And what we see in human nature, that's 95% of the personal phone calls I get. They're not about apologetics, Christian apologetics. They're really about human behavior. And that's why I knew it was time for us to write this book.
27: So it takes a certain kind of a person, I think, to be a coroner or to work at a funeral parlor, or to be a cold case homicide detective. Tell me, and talk to me particularly because this is a part of your spiritual journey as well, but for you personally, before Christ, after Christ, dealing with death on a regular basis, how did that impact you as a person?
12: And this is one chapter of the book, the way you navigate these kinds of cases without being twisted by them is, and I'm just going to say it the way I've said it in the book, you draw a very tight circle around the people for whom you're willing to cry.
27: Mm.
12: And there's only a few people in my circle. And so if you're not in that circle, I can work your case because I've limited my circle basically to my wife and my kids and now my granddaughter. Mm-hmm. If you're my nephew, I can probably work that case. Now, that sounds pretty harsh, but this is a way you protect yourself from going crazy because you're going to get called on some child who's been killed by his father or his mother. And you might have a kid that age. And if you're going to struggle with that, then you're not going to be able to work the case. And somebody's got to work the case. So I just have learned to draw this tight circle. Now, here's the problem when you become a Christian is that Jesus is calling all of us to open up that circle really big. I mean, even to where it includes people that we typically might have called an enemy, we're to open the circle to even include them. Now, that's the struggle you have in balancing these two, because if you start to open it so wide, then at some point you're just not effective in these terrible. You're right. There is something different about. I used to always think this about coroners, like, you know, police officers. We think the coroners are weird. I'm sure the coroners think that we're weird. Okay, but there is something different. You either end up letting it affect you, and then you're just you have problems, or you develop an approach that helps you to work the case.
27: Wow. I want to follow up on this because I think this is a fascinating conversation. And again, this is really goes to the core of the book, The Truth in True Crime, what we learn about ourselves, spiritual truths. Jay Warner Wallace is with us, Dateline feature cold case homicide detective. You've probably seen him, by the way. If not, check out my information page. You'll get a good look at him and you'll know him the next time you see him. Great author. Takes all of his skill and training as a cold case homicide detective and applies it to Christian apologetics. Brilliant, insightful, and so helpful in our spiritual growth. His newest book, The Truth in True Crime. Back after this.

0: become more forgiving.
1: Mm.
0: And this is what happens when you start working homicides and you are talking to somebody and you're like, wow, you know, except for the circumstances that this young man or this older man now was under, but for the grace of God, that could have been me. Because it's not like I'm somehow beyond doing this kind of evil. I'm exactly like he is. And once you recognize what's common to both of us, you can treat people in a different way, right? You're not judging them and saying, well, I'm so glad I'm not that guy, right? Mm-hmm. That's in scripture. So this is why I think that forgiveness is key to understanding who we are and our own need for forgiveness, because it opens up the door for us to be gracious toward others.
1: Yeah. You say one of the truths here is that we were created for redemption. And if we go back to that idea that all of us are fallen and there but for the grace of God go I, that really does impact the way in which we view our fellow man and the concept of forgiveness. This is exemplary of what this new book is all about. It's called The Truth in True Crime. Again, it's taking a look at the human condition. It takes a look at the way God wired us. It uses as a platform for teaching some of the cases that Jim has worked on. It's absolutely riveting, fascinating. It already starts with an interest we all have in homicide cases. Why we're interested, I don't know, but we are. And so this is a teaching tool that is absolutely fascinating and very important for the days and times in which we live. J. Warner Wallace is with us. The book, The Truth in True Crime, more after this.
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3: That forecast showing some warmer temperatures for next week. I mean, we cooled off a bit this week, but the heat is definitely back next week. Here's what we're seeing. Tonight, lows in the mid-60s. Tomorrow, we'll be heading up to the low 80s. Probably starting the day cloudy. Could see some late-breaking sunshine tomorrow, which would be nice. And then Sunday, we'll probably see some sun and a few clouds around with the low 80s. But then next week, seeing some 80s and even seeing some 90s, but probably low 90s.
2: And now, community calendar. You are invited to Center County Aglow's Potluck Picnic, July the 11th, starting at 9:30. They'll have a time of praise and worship and a time for sharing God's abundant grace in our lives. 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

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My name is Tom. I thank you for joining me for this edition of Refresh and from God's Word. Romans chapter 5, verses 8, 9, and 10. But God demonstrates His own love toward us in that while we were still sinners, Christ died for us. Much more then, having now been justified by His blood, we shall be saved from wrath through Him. For if, when we were enemies, we were reconciled to God through the death of His Son, much more, having been reconciled, we shall be saved by His life. This is Mercy Me,

Life gets busy, days stack up, and God's word can end up like the spinach in the fridge. Still good, just forgotten. But the Bible is how we stay fed spiritually. It steadies the heart, clears the noise, and points us back to what matters. So take a minute and grab a bite, a verse, a chapter, something solid. 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

The right words at the right time can change everything. A simple, "you've got this," or "I'm praying for you," can turn a whole day around. God does that too, through scripture, through a song, through a friend. His words bring life, hope, and peace, just when you need them most. Maybe today, you get to be that voice for someone else. 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

Our story, come unto Jesus on this evening's Refresh, Romans chapter 8, verses 28 through 30. And we know that all things work together for good to those who love God, to those who are called according to His purpose. For whom He foreknew, He also predestined to be conformed to the image of His Son, that He might be the firstborn among many brethren. Moreover, whom He predestined, these He also called. Whom He called, these He also justified. And whom He justified, these He also glorified. This is Shane and Shane.

Kindness feels scarce these days. Grace seems harder to find. Mercy isn't handed out as easily as it should be. But with God, there's no shortage of any of it. His love, forgiveness, and compassion are always overflowing. And He's invited us to share that abundance too. When you offer kindness, when you show grace, when you choose mercy, you're turning things around. It's how we bring hope and healing, one small act at a time. Way Truth Life Radio.

Oh Lord, You're Beautiful. That's Chris Tomlin. On the way, great teaching, Insight for Living with Chuck Swindoll at 7 o'clock. And this bit of wisdom from Chuck. Someone has said, education is going from an unconscious to conscious awareness of one's ignorance. No one has a corner on wisdom. All the name-dropping in the world does not heighten the significance of our character. If anything, it reduces it. Our acute need is to cultivate a willingness to learn and to remain teachable.

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1: 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Then a slight chance of showers until about 2 a.m.